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2: BBC News with Moira Alderson. The authorities in southwest France have issued evacuation orders to suburbs around Bordeaux, including the site of the airport. Forest fires burning out of control are being blown towards the city. More than 100,000 people have already left their homes. China's market regulator has fined the country's largest online travel provider more than $760 million for breaching anti-monopoly laws. The regulator said the Trip.com group had abused its market dominance. Indonesia's former top anti-corruption prosecutor has been detained on corruption charges. Febri Adriansyah denies money laundering. Officials say police seized $19 million in various currencies from his home and other properties, as well as large amounts of gold. BBC News.
1: 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Grey coverage, vibrant colour, natural finish. All in just 5 minutes. Henna Speedy Easy Hair Colour. Made in Italy. Talk 100.3. The day's agenda for the Emirates.
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4: Absolutely. A very good morning and welcome once again to Daybreak with me, Muriel Deesar, only on Talk 100.3. We are part of the Fun Asian Network. 7:01 on the clock, and that's the time on my dial, which technically means it's time to wake up and smell that coffee. Well, if you haven't really grabbed yourself, a cup of coffee, then maybe you should, because, you might need it today. Today, I needed not one, but two. I'll tell you why. You know, the entire weekend went in shifting apartments from one place to another. And of course, for me to maneuver the new road and come, and then I realized, oh, ye to aur bhi lamba rasta hai. And I was super late. As always, I'm never on time. I'm always late. According to me and my standards, of course, I reach work way early. But still, I have to be at a particular time. And even if there is a difference of about 19-20, na, jaise ki kehte, 19-20 ka bhi farak ho, I get agitated. But nonetheless, it is time to tell you what the weather is. It's about 34 degrees Celsius. Humidity at 68%. Winds blowing at about 11 kilometers per hour. So a very, very good morning to you and welcome once again to Daybreak. There are so many of you that have been messaging in. All right, Afzar wants a particular link. We'll send that to you. I don't do a show in the afternoon, but thank you for sending me those wishes to you too. A good morning going out to you, Prakash Ji. Very, very early you sent a message. Good morning, Nusha and Tahir. A very good morning going out to you, Sajjad. Yusuf Hamdan Afreen, a very good morning to you too. Fun Bhushal, good morning, sir. Also, Afzar Ali, a very, very good morning to you too. Bina Prashant, very good morning. Also, temperatures in there that are about 31 degrees Celsius. Very good morning to you, Gibran. Hoping that your day is amazing. Also, you have yourself a very good day. This is going out to 271. Thank you very much. Bahut shukriya sunne ke liye. Also, good morning going out to you, Muriel. I really enjoy listening to you. Have a wonderful day, Raja Arshad from BMJ Industry, Russell Khaima. Kindly share AI link. All right, which AI link? It's time for me to go back and I probably recheck everything that I've been talking to you about. But a very good morning going out to you as well. And this is Junaid, if I'm not mistaken. Now, over the week, I did something, right? So I was invited at a particular podcast. I went there. And the moment I shared a particular line, that seems to be making a lot of noise in the market. And it was very simple. I just said, the person asked me, what is it that you've learned from the amount of entrepreneurs that you've met over the years of you being in the industry? Matlab itne sare entrepreneurs se aap milte ho, roz milte ho, and you have these conversations on the radio. What is that one thing that has stuck with you? And my innate answer was very simple. I didn't complicate it. And I said, this is what I've learned, and I hope that sticks with me. The answer is, discipline eats motivation for breakfast. Discipline eats motivation for breakfast. Now, even the, you know, of course, the person that was taking the interview, was startled to know, ki bhai, ye kya line hai? I said, very true. Because when you're motivated to do something, you can get up and do the task. It is a very immediate effect, right? It's a now effect. I am motivated to get up and have that cup of coffee or to make myself that cup of coffee. I may not be motivated in the next 2 minutes to probably do another thing, right? But when you're disciplined every single day, when you're habituated to something, right, you get up, it's a routine, it's part of the circle, it's part of your cycle for you, then automatically you become habituated to it. So even, you know, going to the gym, for example, if you look at it like, oh, I have to go to the gym today and it's such a task, but if you get up and, you know, it's part of your routine, it becomes like you'd have your cup of coffee, like that you have to go to the gym and so on and so forth. If you're disciplined, no matter what, where you are in your life, you will seem to, get in all the benefits that ideally nobody else can. And that's why the line, discipline eats motivation for breakfast. Try using this with someone, or maybe try using this in your own life and you can tell me the difference. Right now, it is time to get into more conversations. And it is all about telling you what really is in store. For example, UAE Driver Experience Certificate explained, how do you apply, fees, the MOFA attestation, everything. I will talk to you right here. More in news coming up. For example, Dubai RTA opens 3 major lane bridge as Udh Mehta Al Asail project nears completion. More in that coming up really, really soon. Also, Diva WhatsApp bill payment. And how do you make your Dubai electricity and water bill, pay your water bill in time? We will tell you all about that. We'll also tell you how to apply for Emirates ID in the UAE, step-by-step guide for new residents. You know, we had couple of you sending us messages saying, can you share the steps? It is very, very simple. There's no rocket science and we're going to help you with that. UAE achieves global milestone as Fujairah's Wadi Wiraya joins UNESCO World Heritage. How many of you have been there? I absolutely love that place. Dubai Police identify 36 future security challenges with experts from about 30 countries. We'll talk to you more on this as well. Dubai Media wins Digital Initiative of the Year award by Gov Media Conference. And, you know, we'll talk to you more where this is concerned. More news that is also lined up for you. There is several. For example, Dubai opens new pet shelter with digital adoption platform for rescued cats and dogs. And we know so many of you have an innate ability and also an inclination when it comes to your pets. We'll talk to you about that right now. If you have a child under 15, this is what you need to know where social media is concerned. No, I do understand a lot of us have been, you know, looking left, right, north, south. But when it comes to our children, there is a way we deal with them. So how do we deal with them? We'll talk to you more about that. So much in news today. It's every Monday. Either you'll have people waking up to a lot of big headliners, or maybe because the weekend has been a little bit, has been on that lower front, that's when you have lesser news. So I feel Monday mornings should be packed with news, should be packed with information, and that's how we absolutely love it. 48 degrees Celsius ahead, UAE to see heat, humidity and possible of rain as well. We'll talk to you more about the animal shelter, getting a lot of message coming in from Prakash. Also, Aditya, welcome to the show. Aditya says, I have been listening to you for the past 3 months. Well, welcome to the show, Aditya. More on this lined up, all you have to do, quite literally, stay tuned. I'll be back to share more news.
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1: 7:09 on the clock. A very, very good morning to you and welcome once again to Daybreak with me, Muriel Deesa, only on Talk 100.3, part of the Fun Asia Network. Now, before I start off with anything, this news, I thought, has been also a conversation, not just with me, but also amongst my friends and, you know, their colleagues. And I said, let me take this up on the radio right today. But in just a bit from now, we're going to get into that story right now. A lot of you have also been asking about the F1 visa, refusal. Why really do our visas get refused? Is there a way forward? What should we be doing? Take a listen to this. When we come back next, we will be discussing a very, very important news. Should I make a will for my child? Who, you know, and who should really make a will? Is there a particular limit? Why should you make a will for your children? The limits, the age, threshold, what is the steps to be taken and how do you confirm your guardians? How do you draft a will, register and attest everything? We'll go step by step, but right now all I need you is all ears on the F1 visa refusal. Why does that happen? Also, this is a very timely news because children are moving abroad for their higher studies. We're talking about US particularly. My name is Muriel Deesa. You keep it locked to Talk 100.3, part of the Fun Asia Network. Good morning. More coming up. Now, if you have children in the UAE who are planning to move abroad, and I'll be talking about the ones that are going up for to kind of pursue their post-graduation or their graduation, now is the time you take a very, very close listen to me. My name is Muriel Deesa and you hear me every single day on Daybreak on Talk 100.3. We're part of the Fun Asia Network. But US student visas, now let's talk to you more about that. Reasons F1 gets rejected, how UAE students can avoid them. Very, very crucial. And it's come at a it is quite timely. In fact, it's come at a great time where parents are contemplating a lot of things and are kind of moving alongside paperwork as well. Now, parents across the UAE are awaiting clarity as many students preparing to begin undergraduate programs in the US face ongoing uncertainty regarding visa appointments. Now, limited visa processing in the UAE and a shortage of interview slots in students' home countries have left families concerned about reaching campus in time for fall 2026. Semester. This uncertainty arises at a critical milestone in a student's academy journey. Now, although many have secured university admissions, obtaining the F1 student visa remains the final step before departure. Now, education consultants in the UAE report that most students they mentor have travelled to their home countries for visa interviews, making it difficult to assess changes in rejection trends among UAE-based applicants. So the US Embassy in Abu Dhabi has confirmed that routine visa processing is currently unavailable in the UAE as consular operations continue to prioritize services for US citizens. Now, given these circumstances, students are asking if they secure an appointment in their home country, how can they avoid common mistakes that lead F1 visa refusals and improve their chances of approval? Now, here are the answers of some of the most frequently asked questions. Please take a listen. What are the most common reasons behind F1 student visa rejections? Now, one of the most common reasons is a refusal under Section 214B of the U.S. Immigration and Nationality Act, which governs non-immigrants visa, including F1 student visa. Now, a refusal under the section does not necessarily mean that the applicant submitted incorrect documents. Instead, it usually means the consular officer was not convinced that the student met all visa requirements or had demonstrated, sufficient intent to return to their home country after completing their studies. Applicants are assessed on their academic plans, financial capability, credibility, and whether they qualify for a temporary student visa. Now, current visa situation for students applying from the UAE. The US Embassy in Abu Dhabi is currently prioritizing, like I told you, services for US citizens following following what is really happening right now. And applicants have also been advised to apply as early as possible and anticipate additional processing time for visa categories. The embassy has added that all visa applicants should schedule their visa interview appointments in the country of residence or nationality. Now, students applying outside their country of residence or nationality may face limited appointment availability and could find it more difficult to establish eligibility for visa. The embassy also noted that applicants may use the request, you know, the expedite request function to seek an exception, although approval is entirely at the discretion of the consular service. Now, the next question, does the university or course matter during the visa interview? The answer is yes. Education consultants say visa officers want to understand whether studying in the US is a carefully considered academic decision rather than a simply a pathway to immigration. Now, you have a lot of experts that explained applicants should be prepared to explain why they selected a particular university. The visa officer wants to know why America, to see if it is a well thought out decision. And she also said that students may be asked why they choose one university over another despite having thousands of options available in the US. Applicants should also be able to clearly explain whether their decision was based on academic programs, scholarships, then you have research opportunities, sports or extracurricular activities, robotics, music, debates, then you have hackathons and community service, then you also have other areas that align with their long-term goals. Now, she also added that the visa officers assess whether students have realistic career paths after graduation. The visa officer has to be quick to assess the genuineness of the student and his or her post-study plans. The student has to have a well thought out career plan either in their country of residence or the country of origin. So there you go, that's the answer. And the next question is, what questions are students commonly asked during an F1 visa interview? Now, according to consultants, and I think this is for you parents and students as well, if you want the list of questions, we'll be more than happy to send this across to you. So according to consultants, students should expect straightforward but detailed questions aimed at assessing whether they are genuine applicants. Now, a couple of the questions that have been asked to prior students have been, why USA? Why this university? International travel history? Why did you visit USA? Who is sponsoring your education? How many people depend on the sponsor's income? Two newly introduced security-related questions about threats in the applicant's home country. And students may also be asked about their academic interests, future career plans, and understanding the conditions mentioned in their form I-20. Also, how important is financial proof? That's another question that a lot of people probably ask. Now, financial documentation is one of the most important parts of the application, right? Experts have said that applicants should demonstrate sufficient funds to cover tuition, accommodation, and other expenses for the first year, while additional financial records help reassure visa officers that the family can support the student throughout the program. Now, the expert also analyzed that salary documents and other financial records help the officers understand whether sponsors have the resource to finance a four-year degree. Now, does travel history matter? And the answer is yes, it does. So, according again to the expert, a student's travel history is another aspect considered during the assessment. Previous international travel where applicable may help officers better understand an applicant's travel pattern and compliance with immigration rules. Now, what are the biggest mistakes students make during the application or the interview when they want to go for higher studies to the US? Consultants say many refusals can be avoided with better preparations. On the first one is, be clear about why they want to study in the US and why it is of supreme importance right now to be doing that. Also, know their university and program well, understand the terms and conditions of their forms. Students cannot complete an F1 visa application without first receiving the form that is I-20 from the US university. Demonstrate genuine academic intent, show adequate financial preparedness. Also, there are several other common mistakes as well, not providing the correct documentation. Then you have sponsors' financial standing plays a very, very important role. Not confident while answering the questions, not showing ties to the home country, and not able to convey the intention of coming back to your country of residence or home country. Then you have the F1 is a study visa, and the candidate needs to abide by the F1 visa rules. Also, the expert advised students to complete the DS-160 carefully. Now, what is the DS-160? This is a non-immigrant application. Visa officers need to be convinced that the student is genuine and wants to go to US primarily for studies and not take US as a pathway for migration. And the expert further noted that the applicants should disclose all social media accounts during the vetting process. The students should maintain transparency and disclose all the social media websites and go public. Have consultants noticed an increase in F1 visa refusals among UAE students? And the broad answer is not yet. Okay. What can students do to improve their chances? Very simple. Apply for visa appointments as early as possible. Be honest and consistent throughout the application. Understand why they choose the particular university and course. Demonstrate a strong academic and career paths. Keep your financial documents organized. Be familiar with the conditions of your forms. Answer questions confidently and truthfully. Clearly explain their intention to return home after completing their studies. While no applicant can go without understanding the bare minimum, but also it is really important for you to understand that no applicant can guarantee approval. Consultants can carefully look at your preparation, genuine academic intent, and clear documentation remain the strongest foundation for a successful F1 visa interview. If you want to get hold of this link, now is the time you send me a message on 0586861003. My name is Mural Disa. You keep it locked to Talk 100.3. We are part of the Fun Asia Network. Good morning.
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1: All right, quickly, let's get into the stock markets and tell you what really has been happening in this world, at least. In the US, you see Dow Jones has moved upwards on a 0.46% graph. S&P 500 still seeing an upward graph at about 0.05%. NASDAQ seeing a bit of a dip, 0.64%. Russell seeing a dip at 0.35%. WIX, on the other hand, is seeing a fall at 0.64%.
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1: 7:21 on the clock. Very good morning to you. Let's talk to you about things that make a whole lot of difference, and certainly traffic. Bhar Bhar Ke traffic, E11 all the way towards Dubai. More traffic around Waterfront Market. Very slow moving is D64. Extremely slow moving is Medina Mall around the area of Kisses. E311 going bumper to bumper starts off at Moela Commercial, and then about three accidents en route Etihad Mall. Now if you're taking a detour from E311 towards D89 going towards Arabian Center, another accident right there, and then again a very slow moving traffic. A couple of construction works, that's what I see around Silicon Central Mall. Also JVT going bumper to bumper as we speak. Traffic slowing down Arabian Ranches. E611 traffic slowing down Alavir Health Center as well. Otherwise, it looks to be okay. I mean, except for the Dubai Frame exit. If you are coming in from Wafi, then very, very slow moving around that area already. Otherwise, it's okay, really. Nothing that major that I need to call out. But if you are stuck in certain traffic that I can't see, then you've got to be my eyes on the roads. But where your ears are concerned, make sure they're glued to me.
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1: 7:23 on the clock. A very good morning to you. My name is Mural Disa and you're listening to Talk 100.3. We are part of the Fun Asia Network. Now, very interesting news, and I thought I should kind of sound it out the way it's meant to be told. Now, for the ones that are thinking about their children, should I kind of, make a will for my child? Is there a particular limit when it comes to the age, when it comes to the amount, or any questions that you have weighing on your mind? And the answer is very simple, right? right? Yes, as a parent, you should make a will to appoint legal guardians and protect your minor's children's future. Now, parents make the will, anyone over 18 can be a guardian, and guardianship limits align with the local age of majority. So 18 years old in the UAE. Now, why you should make a will for your children, if that's your question. So let's talk to you about guardianship designation. So you've got to appoint a trusted individual to care for your children if both parents unfortunately pass away. Without it, local courts decide their custody, by the way. Let's talk to you about asset management. This establishes how and when your financial assets or trust are released to your children. Also, there's something known as interim protection. This allows you to name temporary local guardians who can take immediately, charge in case of an emergency. So who should make the will and who can be named? So who makes it? Parents or legal guardians who can, who actually own assets or reside with minor children in the region, who can be a guardian. Any adult over the age of 18 of sound mind who is willing and able to take full responsibility, they can be the guardian. Now, where to register? If you are a non-Muslim, so non-Muslim expats in Dubai commonly use DIFC Courts Will Service or Abu Dhabi Judicial Department, that is the ADJD registry, to ensure legal enforcement, all right? Limits and age threshold, I already told you. So age of majority limit in the UAE, the legal age of majority is 18 years of age. Guardianship provision in a will typically applies until the child rather turns 18, and you must be at least 18 years old and sound of mind to draft a legally valid will. That is the requirement. Now, of course, I wanted to know the process, right? What's the process? Now, step one, you choose your registry. So DIFC Wills Service. Now, this is ideal for non-Muslim expats. This offers an online portal and drafts strictly in English. The next one is Abu Dhabi Judicial Department. This is open to non-Muslims across all Emirates, offers a highly cost-effective digital registration process as well. The next one is select and confirm your guardians. Now, here you choose an individual who will raise your children until they turn 18. They can reside inside or outside the UAE. Then the next one is choose a trusted UAE residence as well. They take immediate custody in an emergency while permanent guardians travel to the UAE. So for example, if you have allotted your brother or your sister who are living back home to take that guardianship for your children, now until they get to the country, you do need to appoint temporary guardians as well. So all of this needs to be, kind of borne in mind when you are drafting your will. The next one is always get explicit agreement from your chosen guardians before naming them. Then step three is you draft the will. What are the required details, like full legal names, passport numbers, nationality of parents, children, and all guardians. And then the next one is there has to be a template versus lawyer. Now, what is this? Use official registry templates for simple guardianship wills or hire a registered legal practitioner for complex family structures. Then you go to your step four, which is register and attest. Now, over here, you've got to upload your documents. That means you submit your passport, your Emirates ID, birth certificates to, your chosen registry portal. We told you there are two. One is DIFC and one is in Abu Dhabi as well. The next one is your virtual appointment. Attend a video call with the registry office to verify your identity and sign the documents digitally. The next one is provide two adult witnesses who are not named as beneficiaries or guardians in the will. And then, of course, the last one is pay the registration fees, approximately 1,000 to 1,500 for guardianship specific wills, depending on the court. Now, I wanted to also further understand, if this could be explained. Now, you've got to identify your will type, right? You must first decide whether you need to protect only your children or your financial assets as well. Now, guardianship will only, this specifically appoints interim and permanent guardians for minor children. It does not dictate asset distribution. Please get this right. The next one is a full will comprehensive. Now, this combines guardianship appointments with asset distribution instruction. It covers real estate, bank accounts, corporate shares, etc., etc. Then the next one is you understand the legal frameworks. the legal rules for guardianship depends entirely on, you know, your nationality and also your practices, right? So for non-Muslim residents, you're covered under Federal Decree Law Number 41 of 2022 on civil personal status. It grants parents joint equal custody and guardianship rights, allowing full freedom to choose your successor via a registered will. Now, if you are a Muslim, that means for Muslim residents and citizens, you're covered under Federal Decree Law Number 41 of 2024. It splits roles by default, naming the mother as a physical custodian and the father as the financial or legal guardian. Then you compare UAE registries. I've already told you. These, you know, there are three primary court channels available to register your will. Both platforms offer completely remote digital registration. If you want to know which ones, we can also send that to you. But what are the fees? Now, the government registration fees are as follows. The court registration fees are fixed charges paid directly to the selected legal registry. That means the Abu Dhabi courts, you know, this which is the most effective. Single will for one parent is 950 dirhams. Mirror wills means both parents at about 1900 dirhams. DIFC courts route, English common law framework. Single guardianship will is at about 5000 dirhams. Mirror guardianship, which means both your parents, at about 7500 dirhams. Now, single full will plus, which is your guardianship plus property or assets, is it at 10,000 dirhams? Then if you want for both the parents plus property and assets, it is at about 15,000 dirhams. Mandatory, let's talk to you about mandatory and optional additional cost as well. So beyond the basic court registry fees, you must also account for legal preparations and formal document handling. So legal drafting fees, now this is optional. Hiring a registered legal practitioner to write a customized airtight will, ranges from anywhere from 3,000 dirhams to about 6,000 plus. Legal translation fees in Abu Dhabi only. So the ADJD registry requires documents to be submitted in bilingual, which means it has to be in English and Arabic format. Certified legal translation typically cost anywhere from 200 dirhams, to up all the way up to 450 per will. Virtual registry booking fees, and this is only in DIFC. So online video call signing appointments carry a non-refundable booking surcharge of 500 to 2000, anywhere between that, depending on the precise will category. Now, what is the step-by-step execution process, right? So select your registry. That is first. Now, weigh the budget efficiency of the Abu Dhabi courts against the direct English common law enforcement of DIFC courts will service. This is something that I leave up to you. You need to figure. Appoint your guardians, okay? Then you have to draft and translate your document, upload your files with and all the clear fees, complete the video hearing verification. Now, are there any fine prints that I've got to look into, right? I mean, all of us are not, we don't really hail from, we're not lawyers. So for us to understand the fine prints, and fine prints are the ones that always go amiss. And sometimes you'd be, on bended knees with hands on your head. So that's why I say, please, if both parents pass away, and this is according to the Sharia law, your permanent guardians overseas cannot instantly take custody. Local authorities will not allow children to leave the UAE without a formal court order. The fine print, it takes up to 30 days to process court paperwork. Now, the solution, you must appoint local, and that's why I stressed about this point a while ago when I said you must appoint a local UAE resident interim guardians. If you do not name interim guardians, your children could be placed in temporary state supervised care while you're overseas. These permanent guardians travel to the UAE and, they are kind of going through all the court details. The next one is the mirror will separate fee. Now, what is this? Many parents assume a mirror will where spouses write identical wills, leaving everything to each other, naming the same guardians counts as a single joint document. Now, the fine print, joint wills do not exist over here. So, both parents must create, file and pay for two separate legal documents, while registries offer a slight discount for filing mirror wills simultaneously, you are still billed for two distinct registration. Now, let's talk to you about the next point. The UAE court system reviews your nominated guardians at the time of execution. They can legally reject your choice if certain criteria are not met. All right. So, the fine print would say your chosen guardian will be disqualified if they are under 18, declared, you know, mentally incompetent or have a criminal record involving a felony or breach of trust. Always name, this is the solution, always name a backup alternative permanent guardian directly in the text of the will to ensure custody does not lapse to the state if your primary choice is rejected. The next one is UAE courts operate with a strict baseline of public policy and local cultural norms. So under UAE's personal status guidelines, a court can reject a named guardian if their lifestyle or living situations is deemed harmful to the child's upbringing or safety. And then what is the solution? You choose guardians who possess stable income, suitable housing and a clean legal background. Also, a guardianship will does not guarantee or rather does not grant you control over your child's adult life. The fine print: the exact day your child turns 18 years of age, the guardianship will instantly expires and becomes legally void. So the solution: at the age of 18, the individual reaches the legal age of majority in the UAE. From that day onwards, they must manage their own affairs or be covered under the standard adult estate planning tools. When it comes to your witnesses, now if a witness is named as a guardian, a backup guardian or an asset beneficiary anywhere in the document, the entire will becomes null and void as well. Now the solution: your witnesses must be completely independent, neutral adults over the age of 18 who hold no personal or financial interest in your will. Yes, there is more that is concerned, around your will and how do you get a full, what is a full guardianship? I've explained everything to you. There's something known as guardianship plus property assets for both the parents, and that is done in DIFC courts. If you need more details, please feel free to send me a message on 0586861003. My name is Mural Deesa. You keep it locked to Talk 100.3. We're part of the Fun Asia Network. A very good morning.
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3: BBC News with Moira Alderson. The authorities in southwest France have issued evacuation orders to suburbs around Bordeaux, including the site of the airport. Forest fires burning out of control are being blown towards the city. More than 100,000 people have already left their homes. China's market regulator has fined the country's largest online travel provider more than $760 million for breaching anti-monopoly laws. The regulator said the Trip.com group had abused its market dominance. Indonesia's former top anti-corruption prosecutor has been detained on corruption charges. Febri Adriansyah denies money laundering. Officials say police seized $19 million in various currencies from his home and other properties, as well as large amounts of gold. BBC News.
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1: From the sports desk, this is Muriel Deesa. In football, Manchester City are in a flux. Replacing a manager after 10 years is no easy feat, let alone when there appears to be a squad overhaul too. Four of the starters in City's treble-winning side of 2022 and 2023, Manuel Nathan, Bernardo Silva and John Stones, have left this summer, with Blues signing £116 million Elliot Anderson and promising 17-year-old Jeremy Monga. And the chances might not end there. Fresh from captaining Spain to World Cup victory, Rodri will head for back injury on Monday. With just a year left on his contract, aimed increasing speculation about his future. In Formula One, Lando Norris ended the first half of the Formula One season with a victory in the Hungarian Grand Prix that he described as one of his best performances. It was a drive that had been a long time coming after a difficult start to the season for the reigning world champion and his McLaren team. But when McLaren finally gave him a car of the performance level he had become used to in the past season and a half, he more than made the most of it. In tennis, Britain's Francesca Jones made it back-to-back wins on the Challenger Tour by successfully defending her title at the Palermo Ladies Open. The top seed beat Fiona Ferro 6-0, 4-6, 7-6, 8-6 in 2 hours and 43 minutes. Jones, who had dropped one set all tournament, took the opener in just 21 minutes. The 25-year-old then fought back from 3-0 down to lead 4-3 in the second, but Ferro reeled off three straight games to level the match. A tied deciding set went all the way to a tie break when the French 7 seed spun match point at 6-5, allowing Jones to close out victory. In cricket, Shaan Maqsood rode his luck and then showed his grit in an unbeaten innings that left him 12 runs shy of the figures overnight and put his side slightly ahead at the close of a play on the second day after Mohammad Ali's 4-wicket haul bowled West Indies out for 311 half-centuries for Maqsood and Imamul Haq, who combined to put on a 155-run partnership for Pakistan, cutting West Indies' lead in half. The host hit back with wickets of Imam and Babar Azam late in the day, but Pakistan still have 7 wickets in the hand, trailing West Indies by 112 runs. Meanwhile, Vaibhav Suryavanshi struck his second half century of the series. Mayank Yadav returned 3 wickets and Yash Thakur 2 as India registered a comfortable 35-run win in the third T20 international against Zimbabwe in Harare to complete a 3-0 series sweep. The win meant that India continued to hold the position as the top of the T20 international rankings, having lost the spot during the series loss against England. Batting first on a slowish surface, the same one as the second T20 international, India lost Abhishek Sharma early, but Suryavanshi and Ishan Kishan added 75 runs off 50 balls for the second wicket. And that's all from the Sports Desk with me, Muriel Deesa, only on Talk 100.3, part of the Fun Asia Network.
0: Daybreak with Muriel Deesa. 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
4: Absolutely. Well, it is 7:46 on the clock and a very good morning to you. My name is Muriel Deesa and you're listening to Talk 100.3. We are part of the Fun Asia Network. Today we are having quite heavy duty conversations out here and I'll tell you why right now to back everything that I have been explaining, whether they were about the wills or insurances and how do you keep yourself safe. You know, when you think about our health and you think about finances, most of us like to believe that we have plenty of time, but the numbers tell a very, very different story. Now, according to the latest statistics and latest claims data across the UAE, the average age of a life insurance claim has dropped to just about 52, with the youngest record claim at just 25. Now, on top of that, critical illness like cancer, heart attacks and strokes now accounts for more than half of all the claims, hitting residents at an average age of 50. And looking ahead, mental health research reveals that 1 in 7 people in the UAE could be living with a mental health condition by 2030, losing over 60 healthy days a year. So, how do we bridge the gap between thinking it won't happen to me and making sure our families and futures are actually protected? Joining us and decoding all of this today, it's time to unpack the reality of life insurances, living benefits and financial peace of mind in the UAE is Shilpa Chidanand, the head of retail distribution at Zurich. Shilpa, good morning and welcome to the show.
5: Good morning, Muriel. Thanks for having me.
4: Well, thank you for taking time out and having this chat with us. First things first, you know, Shilpa, a lot of people think insurance is only necessary once you have kids. Now, do single individuals or childless couples actually need to have a life insurance? Or is this all just a myth?
5: So life insurance isn't really only about you. It's about who depends on you. A very simple question to ask is, it's not just if you have kids or a spouse, it's also if you're supporting somebody else. It could be a sibling whom you're paying for their education. It could be parents back home whom you're supporting. So the real test isn't kids, it's the dependents that you have.
4: All right. And, you know, when the unfortunate or the unexpected happens, what does the financial fallout look like for a family here in the UAE if there's no policy in place?
5: When you picture the family, when you picture a household, you also have a list of the expenses that the household runs. Now, certain expenses can be in dirham terms. You can account for them in dirham terms. But certain are emotional expenses as well, which the family has to bear should one of the family members not be home. So you need to picture that. You need to see what will happen to the family if the person is unexpectedly not there. How that emotional expense can then also translates into a dirham expense. And that is what you need to calculate and see what is the financial impact on the family.
4: All right. And, you know, Shilpa, the problem is we often struggle with numbers, right? So realistically, how does someone figure out how much coverage they actually need? Because this I'm yet to wrap my head around.
5: So as a thumb rule, we always start by saying it's roughly 10 times of an individual's annual income. But the right way to look at it would also be to check on whether there are any additional expenses or goals that you're saving towards. Whether it's education of children, retirement with the spouse, any other loans, whether they're business loans, personal loans that need to be accounted for. So you take a list of all your expenses today and future expenses and add them all together. Take a list of your future earnings. When you add this together is when you get the right amount of cover that will be required.
4: All right. Now, once again, since we're talking about the cover and we're talking about the financial bit, so how much does life insurance realistically cost and what are the main factors that now dictate the price tag?
5: This is actually the biggest myth that we see in the insurance industry. We tend to feel that it's going to cost thousands of dirhams a month or thousands of dollars a month. For a healthy person in their 30s, protection can cost less than 4 dirhams a day. The price of insurance goes up as people age, when it also is impacted by health and lifestyle choices. For example, smokers, the price of insurance is higher. It's impacted by the current health situation as well. So if there are any pre-existing conditions, the cost of insurance goes up as well. But opposed to what the general myth is that insurance is expensive, you can get yourself covered for under 200 dirhams per month.
4: Well, as an individual who is also, you know, come to the UAE as an expat to kind of build on wealth, now I'm torn apart between buying a life insurance. Is that same as wealth building? So if you have to kind of word this for me, how do you explain the functional difference between, say, buying a life insurance policy versus putting that money into savings or investment?
5: So you look at this as different buckets. Protection is like the umbrella that keeps your family dry if something unforeseen happens to you. Savings and investments are the buckets that you keep filling towards the goals you have planned for yourself, for your family, and also hope that these savings grow and these investments grow with the market changes. So most families will need both of these to stay track on their financial goals for the future.
4: All right. And let's talk about something that I think weighs most of us down, right? I mean, we live in a highly mobile country. You know, what happens, say, to a policy if someone changes their jobs, relocates or permanently leaves the UAE?
5: You can actually look at cover from your employer a bit like a hotel room. It's yours while you're staying there, but the day you leave your job, you leave that cover behind. And it's the time when you're between jobs where you need your personal salary. If when you need your personal policy, I'm sorry. So if one were to relocate from the UAE to their home countries, they need a policy that will be that they can carry with them, that will cover them wherever you go. So all our policies are international. We paid claims in

0: will be that they can carry with them, that will cover them wherever you go. So all our policies are international. We paid claims in 73 different countries, which is completely built for the expat population, which is here more as a transient population.
1: And I think one all important question is, you know, certainly surrounding the word called claims, right? So when a crisis hits, will families actually receive their money as is? You know, if you could just walk us through how the claims process works in practice and understanding the fine print before signing any document this is all a lead up until and unless you get to your claims.
0: Yeah, and claims is the moment of truth, right? All of this that we talk about, all of this that we plan towards, it all boils down to that moment when a claim is made. A claim, we paid 97% of all our life claims once the documents are submitted to us. The average time that we've taken to pay a claim is 72 hours. What's very, very important when you sign your documents is making sure that you declare all of your health conditions. One declares any kind of family history that they have, because the 3% of the claims that we have been unable to pay has been because of this non-disclosure. It's very, very important that you inform your advisor at the time of signing all your documents that what your family history, current health conditions are, submit all the reports that you have. Make sure you read the paperwork once you have signed it as well, because that is what the insurance company is going to base their decision on.
1: All right.
0: I think another very important thing to mention, Muriel, is to make sure you keep your beneficiary updated at all times. Because the beneficiary is the person who is going to be getting the proceeds of your life insurance policy.
1: And where do you feel, people tend to lose out on their claims? Because, you know, let's face facts, Shilpa. I've also met so many people who've said after so many years of paying, paying that amount, paying that premium to the insurers, we haven't really been given that allotment when the person has passed away. And there has been a lot of other fine prints that have not been read through. So can you take us through the most important, crucial points in that document when signing that document, and why do you all always say please come clean?
0: Yes, so the most important thing to read is the health and lifestyle document, which is what you complete. You read the conditions that are covered, because of all the conditions that are covered and the causes that are covered for claims are very clearly stated in the policy terms and conditions. We also give clients 30 days to come back and cancel their policies should the information not be clear in the application. Once the application is signed, the client gets a copy of it. And everybody needs to make sure that they go through the entire document so they can ensure that all the details are properly captured and completely captured in that document. If that is done right, there is no reason a claim should not be paid.
1: All right. And you did mention along, our conversation, you said 97% of the claims have already been, the documents have already been claimed and paid off. What happens to the other 3%? Why is that not paid? And what forms the ground reality for no payouts going for those 3%?
0: So just like I mentioned earlier, the 3% of claims have not been paid because of non-disclosure. This is sometimes purposeful. This is sometimes through error. So make sure those documents are read. It could be a very simple thing of non-disclosing a family history. So there are questions around family. There are questions around previous surgeries, any previous health conditions, which one might feel they have recovered from today, and they don't hold any significance. But insurance being a long-term contract, each of these questions carries importance.
1: All right.
0: Non-disclosure on those has resulted in not paying 3% of the claims.
1: All right. And what is critical illness, right? I mean, does this also cover critical illness when I'm talking about life insurance policies? Or should your policies also be updated, you know, every year? Because it depends on the kind of, illnesses that people kind of tend to have alongside the

0: the lifestyle that they're leading. So how do you view insurances? Should they be updated every year?
1: So I'll answer this in two parts, Muriel. The first bit is what is critical illness? When you open the show or when you open this conversation, you very clearly mentioned that critical illnesses are now, or illnesses are now, over 50% of our claims. And we have seen this number steadily grow. So over the last few years, we have seen that more than 50%, and this year, in fact, 52% of whatever claims were paid out of the 255 million has been paid out towards critical illnesses, where cancer and heart attack are the top two causes. So to make sure that you cover yourself, not only for your family when you are dead and gone, but also to make sure that you are financially independent for the time when you're there. Make sure there is advanced salary coming in for the time that is required for you to recover from the illness. Thanks to medical sciences and advancements there, most people are surviving these illnesses, but they need their due time to get over them without having to stress on where my next paycheck is coming from.
0: Right. Now, with mental health conditions on the rise in the region, how are insurance policies evolving, say, to support therapy, burnout, or a time off work as well?
1: So mental health has been in focus for a while, and the UAE government is also working very closely to ensure that mental health gets its due importance as well. What we need to do as a society is acknowledge that this mental health issues have accounted for people losing up to 6 working days in a year. So the support that people get through their employers, the support that people get through through government sources as well, are very important in keeping the stability of mental health at workplace also.
0: All right, this is coming in from Nandini. Nandini says, "Hi, could you please ask your guest, if I take out a home loan or a personal loan in the UAE, banks often require life insurance. Should I buy the bank's policy or get my own standalone plan?"
1: So banks typically would also go through one of the insurance providers to offer policies. The advantage of having a standalone policy is once you are done with your mortgage or the home loan that you've taken from the bank, you can reassign this policy for personal purposes as well.
0: All right. And this one is coming in from Ali. Ali says, "We often hear about life insurance paying out after death. But what really happens if I get critically ill and can't work anymore? Does the policy lapse then?"
1: Critical illness is available as a rider on most policies. And available, when I use the word rider, it means as an additional benefit which one can opt for. And if one has opted for critical illness, they can take the payout of critical illness and the balance stays as a life cover available to them. So it does not necessarily lapse.
0: All right, we're getting another message coming in from ending digit 783. And the person is saying, "Can I choose which currency my policy payout is in if my family resides in another country?"
1: The policy payout is in the same currency as which you've taken your policy. And that then be converted into the home currency when it hits the bank account at home.
0: What if I've... Okay, well, she's already answered this, but nonetheless, we'll ask this question to you. This is coming in from another person with ending digits 294. And the person is saying, "What if I already have some pre-existing conditions, Muriel? Will I still get covered? Please ask your guest, how much more will it cost?"
1: How much more will it cost will totally depend on the condition. But yes, there is a very, very high chance that you can still be covered. In fact, we have taken on 97% of all applications that have come to us, even if they've come with pre-existing conditions like obesity, diabetes. We'll assess each application on its own, make sure you give all the information. And if it's possible, yes, for sure, we take clients on then.
0: Now, before to end the lovely session that we are having, Shilpa, what are the common reasons a claim actually gets rejected, and how can listeners avoid those traps in the fine print?
1: The common reasons that claims are rejected are only non-disclosures, and of course there are some who like to fraudulently claim as well with incorrect hospital reports, etc. The right way to make sure that your claim is going to be paid is please check the documents that you are filling in 2 times, 3 times to ensure that all possible information has been provided.
0: Shilpa, thank you for decoding those numbers and demystifying how life insurance actually works here in the UAE. It's been an incredible reality check and super insightful. We really appreciate your time. Thank you.
1: Thank you so much. Have a good day.
0: You too. Take care. We'll continue more conversations right here on Talk 100.3. All you have to do, quite literally, just stay tuned. I'll be back to share more news. Don't you go anywhere.
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4: BBC News with Moira Alderson. The authorities in southwest France have issued evacuation orders to suburbs around Bordeaux, including the site of the airport. Forest fires burning out of control are being blown towards the city. More than 100,000 people have already left their homes. China's market regulator has fined the country's largest online travel provider more than $760 million for breaching anti-monopoly laws. The regulator said the Trip.com group had abused its market dominance. Indonesia's former top anti-corruption prosecutor has been detained on corruption charges. Febri Adriansyah denies money laundering. Officials say police seized $19 million in various currencies from his home and other properties, as well as large amounts of gold. BBC News.
3: 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Grey coverage, vibrant colour, natural finish. All in just 5 minutes. Henna Speedy Easy Hair Colour. Made in Italy. Talk 100.3. The day's agenda for the Emirates.
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0: 8:06 on the clock. A very, very good morning to you. Welcome once again to Daybreak with me. Well, we are taking you through life's course. It is a course of different sorts where we are trying to decode meanings for you, help you understand what is it and how do you wrap your head around this. A common, I think, misconception is the fact that when you talk about life insurance and medical insurance or health insurance that you technically, typically would have with any firm that you work with right now. I think people get that wrong. People say, if I have health insurance, medical insurance, why do I really have to go for a life insurance? Apparently, it is imperative. It is important that you have that in case if there is anything unfortunate that takes place in your life and in your family as well. You need something to back you up. But right now, we're going to, kind of zoom past that conversation. Why? Because it's time to celebrate UAE. It's time to, probably go and visit. If you haven't been there, take a listen. A very good morning and welcome once again to Daybreak with me, Muriel Deesar, only on Talk 100.3, part of the Fun Asia Network. Now, UAE's only year-round natural waterfall, Wadi Wiraya, opens to public. And how do you actually visit it? By the way, the UNESCO listed reserve has been open to controlled public tours since January, with visits bookable from 300 dirhams through Fujairah Holidays. Now, hidden deep within Fujairah's Ajar Mountains, clear water slips through rocky channels, spring rise from the arid landscape, and a natural waterfall continues to flow even through the fiercest months of the UAE summer. Now, for years, Wadi Wiraya, the mountain's ecosystem, was largely beyond the public's reach. Its trails, fresh waters, pools and rugged valleys were left undistributed as scientists studied its wildlife and authorities worked to restore and protect its fragile habitats. Wadi Wiraya, recently inscribed on the UNESCO World Heritage List, has been open to members of the public through controlled group visits since Jan 2026, a top official from the Fujairah Environment Environment Authority has told the media. Now, access is not unrestricted. So visitors must register for an organized tour operated by Fujairah Holidays, allowing people to experience the reserve without placing its environment at risk. Now, this is everything that you want to know, right? I mean, how do you go to the area and everything that visitors need to know about the protected area and why it was closed and how they can explore it. So can UAE residents and tourists visit Wadi Al-Buraya? It's called Wadi Buraya. The answer is yes. Wadi Buraya reopened to the public in Jan 2026, but visits are limited to controlled group, and this is according to authorities. Now, the controlled system is intended to allow visitors to enjoy the reserve while preventing damage to its sensitive environment. How can visitors book a trip? Right? Very important. Tours are offered through the Fujairah Holidays website under the package titled Explore Wadi Buraya. Now, the listing advertises a guided day tour and day pass with prices starting at 300 dirhams per person. The tour listing says visits are conducted on Saturdays and that spaces are limited. So, does Wadi Buraya really have a waterfall that flows throughout the year? Now, the answer is again, yes. During the media visit to the reserve in Jan 2026, researchers said more than 60 springs fed on water channels extending for over 6 kilometers before draining into the waterfall. So the waterfall is about 13 meters high, and according to geologists cited by the Fujairah Environment Authority's research team, may have been flowing continuously for the last 10,000 years. Yes. Now, the water sustains an ecosystem rarely seen anywhere else in the UAE. A fish known as Garai, hoping I'm getting the pronunciation right, lives in the pool surrounding the waterfall and has adopted to survive the flash floods that periodically sweep through the Wadi as well. Now, what did the media actually see inside the reserve? You know, when the media actually entered Wadi Al-Buraya in Jan 2025, access was still largely restricted to researchers, students and registered conservation volunteers as well. Now, a group of around 15 residents have been admitted through Emirates Nature, WWF's Leaders of Change Initiative to work as citizen scientists. Now, after hiking approximately 2.5 kilometers through the Wadi, and yes, you have to walk through that terrain, by the way, volunteers reached a freshwater pool where they carefully caught toads, measured them and released them, of course, back into the habitat. Researchers explained that toads and dragonflies are important indicators of water quality because they are highly sensitive to pollution and changes in water temperatures. So data was collected regularly to track the condition of the reserve's fresh water system. Now, the journey also revealed how sharply the landscape changes inside Wadi Buraya. Bare mountain slopes gives way to flowing water, vegetation, fresh water pools and signs of wildlife sheltered between the rocks. For some visitors, the trip brought back a lot of memories, of a time before the area became protected. And how did Wadi Buraya get its name? So researchers say that the name is linked to a plant known locally as Vara, which grows widely in that area. It leaves where traditionally, its leaves rather, were traditionally used to build summer shelters. The presence and historical use of the plant are believed to have given Wadi Buraya its name. Why was Wadi Buraya closed? The decision to close the park to tourists was taken in 2013 after authorities studied its habitat and biodiversity. The reserve was closed only to tourists. Also, students, scientists and researchers continue to enter the area and conduct studies throughout the closure. What makes Wadi Buraya so special? So this is located about 45 kilometers from Fujairah City. The reserve extends across approximately 220 square kilometers of mountainous terrain. Studies in the area began in 2006. An initial survey recorded 860 species, more than 300 springs and 60 streams, demonstrating the ecological importance of the site and strengthening the case for its protection. Today, there are about 1,099 species that have been recorded within the reserves. This include 216 plant species, 114 bird species, 20 mammal species, 30 reptile and amphibian species. Now, its wildlife includes rare endangered animals, you know, as well as certain other things that are part of it. So I think you need to go. If you want to get a link where this is concerned, we can send you all the details on 0586861003. My name is Mural Deesa. You keep it locked to Talk 100.3. We are part of the Funny Show Network. Good morning.
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1: A very good morning and welcome once again to Daybreak with me, Muriel Deesa, only on Talk 100.3, part of the Fun Asia Network. Quite interesting, this conversation. Dubai offers residents 3,000 plus dirhams in travel perks for bringing your family, friends to visit. Now, the Emirate is giving the residents a new reason to persuade family and friends to come and visit. The Dubai Department of Economy and Tourism, which is the DET, has launched a Dubai Invite, a new city ambassador program that rewards UAE residents and citizens who invite loved ones from overseas to visit the Emirate. Now, residents whose guests arrive in Dubai between the 20th of July and the 31st of October 2026 can unlock benefits worth more than 3,000 dirhams, including hotel stays, dining experiences, attraction tickets and lifestyle offers. The question is, how does this program actually work? This is going to be interesting to know about it. Now, to take part, eligible residents must register the details of their visiting friends or relatives through the program's online nomination form before they arrive. Participants can nominate up to 5 visitors at a time, with additional nominations allowed through separate submissions. Now, once the visitors arrive in Dubai, their entry will automatically be verified. Residents will then receive an email containing their reward package and instructions on how to redeem the benefits. The rewards remain valid till the 31st of December 2026, unless otherwise stated. The question is, who can participate? The program is open to UAE residents and citizens aged 18 or older, holders of a valid Emirates ID, visitors who are not UAE residents, guests traveling on a valid tourist visa or eligible for visa on arrival, visitors arriving in Dubai between the 20th of July and the 31st of October this very year, which is 2026, by air, sea or road. The program does not include visa arrangements. Visitors are responsible for obtaining their own visas where required. Now, rewards worth more than 3,000, and believe you me, my eyes have opened wide. Each eligible nomination can unlock a package of benefits valued at more than 3,000 dirhams. The rewards include offers across hotels, restaurants, tourist attractions, lifestyle services. 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Then you have Amelia Desert Palm, IHG Hotels, Resorts, Kareem and Hala. Now, each eligible resident can receive a maximum of 3 reward packages during the campaign. But yes, there are some important rules to know, that each visitor can only be nominated once the program, or rather during the program. If another resident has already registered in the same person, you've registered the same person, subsequent nominations will not qualify. Residents do not need to notify DET when their guests arrive, as arrivals are verified automatically. DET said reward emails will be sent within 72 hours of the visitor's verified arrival, with rewards being issued from August 2026. Now, this is going to be interesting as to how you take part in the program that Dubai is offering. If you require more details on this, we'll be more than happy to furnish you with all the details. And imagine if you can bring in over 3,000 plus dirhams in, and these, I'm talking about travel perks, just for getting your family and your friends to visit. And I'm sure they come here on a visit. Then why are you hesitating? Take full benefit of this. Dubai wants you to also ensure that you are getting hold of all the perks and benefits that they are mentioning, and DET, that is Dubai Economy or Tourism, is talking to you about all of this. It's the Dubai Department of Economy and Tourism. They have launched a Dubai Invite. So this is going to be really interesting. If you didn't know about this, now is the time. You send me a message on 0586861003. What we'll do is, quite literally, we'll send you all the information and you can go ahead and start registering. How do you register? We'll send you that link as well on Visit Dubai platform. You've got to register all the details over there before your visitor arrives. Do that right now, and you can thank me later. 0586861003 is the number to get in touch.
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1: All right, it's time to get into the stock markets and tell you what really has been happening in Europe. DAX is seeing an upward graph at 1.36%. FTSE 100 still seeing an upward graph at about 0.91%. CAC 40 seeing an upward graph at 0.88%. IBEX 35 still seeing an upward graph at about 1.65%. And Stocks 50 seeing an upward graph at about 1.14%.
0: 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Traffic.
1: Now, where's the traffic out on the roads of the UAE? Let me not add more salt to your existing wounds, but telling you on E11, Bhar ki traffic, a very slow moving here, all the way towards Althwar 1. A couple of construction, you know, roadblocks. I'm sure if you're coming in from Sharjah, you know exactly the Althwar area completely blocked. In fact, around Cornish Road, there is an accident as well. All to add to the misery. Al Mamzar Beach, if you're coming all the way from there to Waterfront Market, very slow moving. Also, very slow moving is Al-Ghisaiz Amir Centre around that area, Medcare Royal Speciality Hospital. There's an accident. E311 City Centre, Al-Zaya, about 1, 2, 3 accidents towards Muhaisna Health Centre. If you get to Alwarka 1, very slow moving, that entire patch as well. And where else? Okay. This is D54 before Arabian Ranches 3 and after Villanova Dubai Properties. There's another accident over there as well. JVT, very, very slow moving. Also, E611, about 2 accidents towards Alavir Health Centre. Otherwise, it looks to be okay out on the roads. Keep your eyes on the roads. Yes, on me.
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1: 8:21 on the clock. A very, very good morning to you and welcome once again to Daybreak with me, Muriel Deesa, only on Talk 100.3, part of the Fun Asia Network. Now, I'm sure, you know, you as well would have woken up to some disturbing news where, you know, exams were concerned. What really is happening? We're talking about the NEET exam. So it's time to break that down, to decode that and tell you what exactly has been happening. A very good morning to you and welcome once again to Daybreak with me, Muriel Deesa, only on Talk 100.3, part of the Fun Asia Network. By now, I think you have also understood that I love decoding news and this is exactly why I present them the way they are meant to be. So NEET paper, the leak row has been, you know, in place. People have been taking it. People have been talking about it. Now, there are 6 experts chosen to make India's exams leak proof. Now, what is, first things first, if you don't understand what is NEET, let me help you understand. This is the National Eligibility Cum Entrance Test for undergraduates. Okay, this is a major medical entrance exam in India. Now, it is used for admissions for your MBBS, BDS, and other medical courses as well. So, let's talk to you about what surely has happened. Now, the Indian government has constituted a 6-member high powered task force chaired by Infosys co-founder and other architect Nandan to recommend reforms aimed at making India's entrance examinations more secure, transparent and leak-proof as well. Prime Minister Narendra Modi ji of India announced the panel on Sunday, saying that the Indian government was committed to protecting students' future and restoring confidence in the country's examination system. Now, in a video message that was shared on X, formerly known as Twitter, Modi ji said that those who had played with the future of students were now serving time and assured that the government would act swiftly on the task force's recommendations. There is a complete video that went viral. Now, the multidisciplinary panel has been asked to submit its report at the earliest. It will recommend structural and technology-driven reforms and strengthen like the National Testing Agency, that is the NTA, which conducts several major entrance examinations, which includes your NEET and JEE exams as well. Now, why was the panel formed? The task force has been set up to restore public confidence in India's examination system following the alleged NEET UG 2026 paper leak controversy and weeks of nationwide student protests demanding stronger safeguards against examination malpractice. Now, the controversy raised concerns over question paper security, can candidate verification, examination center management, and overall credibility of high-stake entrance exam. Now, the center said that the panel's recommendations will guide future reforms aimed at making national examinations more transparent in India, secure and reliable as well. Now, what changes are to be expected? Let's get to the base of it all. The government, the Indian government, has tasked the committee with recommending reforms to prevent question paper leaks, strengthen candidate verification, enhance cyber security, modernize examination logistics, improve transparency and credibility, and recommend structural reforms for the NTA. Now, the panel will also examine ways to use technology across the entire examination process, from your question paper preparation, right, from the onset of that, and the transportation to candidate authenticity, to authenticate the candidate, examination delivery and result processing as well. Everything will be streamlined and, you know, looked into every detail. So the reform are expected to focus on stronger digital safeguards, improved monetizing and monitoring, improved monitoring systems and greater accountability at every stage of conducting examinations as well. Now, who is the task force? If that's your question, let me help you with that. So the 6-member panel brings together experts from technology, space, intelligence, academia, and public administration. You do have, the chairperson of Infosys, co-founder and other architect. You have S. Somnath, a former ISRO chairman and space scientist, part of it as well. You also have the former Intelligence Bureau director. This is the director of Intelligence Bureau from 2022 to 2026. Now, he is an IPS officer as well. You also have director of IIT Madras and computer scientist. What will he contribute? Then you also have former education secretary, part of it as well. Then you have senior IAS officer and logistics expert. Then you have the NTA and examination reforms. Now, the National Testing Agency was established in 2017. This is an autonomous, by the way, organization to conduct entrance examinations for higher educational institutions. So over the years, the agency has conducted several major national level tests, including your NEET, your JEE Main and CUET, and the other competitive examinations that are required. So India is now to introduce a tougher anti-cheating law. So alongside the task, the government, the Indian government, is set to introduce the public examination, which is the Prevention of Unfair Means Amendment Bill 2026 in the Parliament. Now, what is this bill going to introduce? This is introducing tougher penalties for organized examination fraud. Then you have ensuring time-bound investigations and trials, creating fast-track courts for examination-related offences, improving accountability in public examinations. And this was the announcement came a day after former Union Education Minister Dharmendra Pradhan resigned following weeks of nationwide protest over paper leaks and demanding for sweeping reforms to India's examination system. Yes, now what will be the next step? So the task force will prepare its recommendation and submit a report to the government. The centre is expected to use the panel's findings to shape the future reforms of the NTA and India's wider examination system. And that was the basis of us discussing this. For all of you that, were reeling under what is really going to happen, if your children were also, part of the examination squad, as in they were going to give in a write in their paper and all of this happened, you can only believe how difficult is it to get past these examinations. It is not every day. It's not just like a normal undergrad or doing a commerce stream or an art stream and getting away with flying colors. These are specialized examinations and for the highest rankings available. And that's why I think it is victory for the kids, for the parents who entrusted the system with their with the future of their children. So I think it's a victory for us all. 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We are part of the Fun Asia Network. A very good morning. If you have anything more that you'd like to discuss, now is the time. You take that time out, send us your message on 0586861003. Good morning.

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1: BBC News with Moira Alderson. The authorities in southwest France have issued evacuation orders to suburbs around Bordeaux, including the site of the airport. Forest fires burning out of control are being blown towards the city. More than 100,000 people have already left their homes. China's market regulator has fined the country's largest online travel provider more than $760 million for breaching anti-monopoly laws. The regulator said the Trip.com group had abused its market dominance. Indonesia's former top anti-corruption prosecutor has been detained on corruption charges. Febri Adriansyah denies money laundering. Officials say police seized $19 million in various currencies from his home and other properties, as well as large amounts of gold. BBC News.
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2: From the sports desk, this is Muriel Deeser. In football, Manchester City are in a flux. Replacing a manager after 10 years is no easy feat, let alone when there appears to be a squad overhaul too. Four of the starters in City's treble-winning side of 2022 and 2023, Manuel, Nathan, Bernardo Silva and John Stones, have left this summer, with Blues signing £116 million Elliot Anderson and promising 17-year-old Jeremy Monga. And the chances might not end there. Fresh from captaining Spain to World Cup victory, Rodri will head for back injury on Monday. With just a year left on his contract, aimed increasing speculation about his future. In Formula One, Lando Norris ended the first half of the Formula One season with a victory in the Hungarian Grand Prix that he described as one of his best performances. It was a drive that had been a long time coming after a difficult start to the season for the reigning world champion and his McLaren team. But when McLaren finally gave him a car of the performance level he had become used to in the past season and a half, he more than made the most of it. In tennis, Britain's Francesca Jones made it back-to-back wins on the Challenger Tour by successfully defending her title at the Palermo Ladies Open. The top seed beat Fiona Ferro 6-0, 4-6, 7-6, 8-6 in 2 hours and 43 minutes. Jones, who had dropped one set all tournament, took the opener in just 21 minutes. The 25-year-old then fought back from 3-0 down to lead 4-3 in the second, but Ferro reeled off three straight games to level the match. A tied deciding set went all the way to a tie break when the French 7 seed spun match point at 6-5, allowing Jones to close out victory. In cricket, Shaun Maksud rode his luck and then showed his grit in an unbeaten innings that left him 12 runs shy of the figures overnight and put his side slightly ahead at the close of a play on the second day after Mohammad Ali's 4-wicket haul bowled West Indies out for 311 half-centuries for Maksud and Imamul Haq, who combined to put on a 155-run partnership for Pakistan, cutting West Indies' lead in half. The host hit back with wickets of Imam and Babar Azam late in the day, but Pakistan still have 7 wickets in the hand, trailing West Indies by 112 runs. Meanwhile, Vaibhav Suryavanshi struck his second half century of the series. Mayank Yadav returned 3 wickets and Yash Thakur 2 as India registered a comfortable 35-run win in the third T20 international against Zimbabwe in Harare to complete a 3-0 series sweep. The win meant that India continued to hold the position as the top of the T20 international rankings, having lost the spot during the series loss against England. Batting first on a slowish surface, the same one as the second T20 international, India lost Abhishek Sharma early, but Suryavanshi and Ishan Kishan added 75 runs off 50 balls for the second wicket. And that's all from the sports desk with me, Muriel Deeser, only on Talk 100.3, part of the Funisha Network.
0: With Muriel Deeser, the South Asian breakfast is a game changer. Talk 100.3. 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

0: 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What a day, what a day,
1: what a morning. This is Daybreak with Muriel Deesa. Talk 100.3. 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
2: A very good morning and welcome once again to Daybreak with me, Muriel Deesa, only on Talk 100.3. We are part of the Fun Asia Network. Now, when people talk about the cost of artificial intelligence, the conversation almost immediately turns to resource depletion, massive data centers chugging in electricity, millions of gallons of water used for cooling, and a carbon footprint expanding in every prompt. But is AI actually making the planet worse? Or are we measuring its cost with the wrong yardstick? What if energy we spend today is the exact investment required to fix our systems tomorrow? And what about the other cost we rarely quantify? The impact on human jobs, agencies, and our brain power. Today, we are looking past the sensational headlines to examine the true ledger of AI. Joining me is Andreas Hasselhoff, founder and CEO of Omri, a tech pioneer bridging the gap between digital intelligence and physical world infrastructure. We're going to challenge the paradoxes, break down the biggest misconceptions about AI's footprints, and ask the ultimate question: when the dust settles, will AI's impact our planet, our land, will that still be there? Well, Andreas, it's time to welcome you onto the show. Very good morning.
3: Good morning, Muriel, and thank you for having me.
2: Well, thank you for taking time out and joining us in. Now, you know, we have a barrage of questions, so I'll start off with the first one. When people often talk about the cost of AI, they usually mean energy, water, and the environmental impact, right? So is AI actually making the planet worse, or are these concerns overstated?
3: Well, I think it's important to be honest about the fact that AI does have a real environmental cost, and it does require massive amounts of electricity and cooling infrastructure. And as the AI adoption will grow, of course, we will need even more infrastructure and even more resilient power grids to power these things. But this is only one lens at looking at it, like you hinted at in the beginning here, because should we only be looking at the cost of creating AI, or should we also be looking at what problems AI might help us solve? And I think that could make the conversation even more interesting, because we may be looking at a period now where energy consumption does rise significantly. But it's very important to distinguish between the cost of building the intelligence and the value that the intelligence will eventually create.
2: Right. You know, Andreas, like they say, numbers don't lie and data doesn't lie itself. I have two stats right before me, one talking to me about power and the other one talking to me about the water footprint. Only if you allow me, I would move ahead with these stats.
3: Please.
2: So a standard LLM, like say your ChatGPT query, consumes roughly 2.9 watt hours of electricity, nearly 10x the energy of a traditional web search. And the other one says cooling large scale AI clusters requires immense fresh water. Research indicates training GPT-3 consumed roughly 700,000 liters of water with a simple 20 to 50 question exchange. The numbers are telling us a very different story. What do you make out of these statistics that I've just shared?
3: Well, numbers don't lie, and definitely it does have a huge impact. But I think also we are living in a society where we have a lot of challenges which have ultimately been created by our way of building and construction things and the way that we consume things. And that's an even bigger problem if you look at the big picture, and hopefully AI can help us address some of these challenges and ultimately get a positive impact instead of a negative one.
2: Well said. So are you trying to now state that we should accept AI's environmental cost only because it might solve environmental problems in the future?
3: Well, I don't think that we should necessarily use the promise of future innovation as an excuse to ignore today's environmental impact. We need to be very responsible about how we power AI. But the question is not whether AI has a footprint. It does. The question is if the intelligence we create can help us reduce the footprint of everything else.
2: You know, you've actually mentioned this time and over again, but let me reiterate it once again. Could AI actually help solve environmental problems that humans haven't been able to solve? And what problems are we looking at over here?
3: Well, I think more than potentially, because we're already seeing discoveries being made which wouldn't be possible, at least not in the same timeline, because we're looking at complex problems such as, you know, energy production, battery production, or the very technologies of how to create batteries. Material science, how can we produce things that have less of an environmental impact? More efficient ways of transportation. Food production is a massive thing, and water management, and these technologies are already being deployed to improve society in these ways.
2: You know, Andreas, I'm yet to wrap my head around this conversation because I believe that there is a contradiction over here. I mean, you're saying we are using more energy to create AI that may eventually help us use less energy. Please explain the stance for me.
3: Well, it may sound like a contradiction, but on one hand, first of all, to train these massive models requires substantial investments, both when it comes to time and when it comes to the compute and the energy and the cooling that is required to create this intelligence. And ultimately, the funding for this needs to come from somewhere, right? So the commercial demand of the things that we're seeing today, the people are using it for normal ChatGPT or Claude usage, they use it in the workspace. These things drive usage today, but it also creates funding to create even better intelligence that helps us solve for these problems. So it's like, the real opportunity isn't to make today's world slightly more efficient. It's to ask us whether AI allows us to design a fundamentally different world.
2: Interesting. Andreas, now, let's talk to you about this. You've mentioned this time and over again that AI will force us to rethink how physical society functions. Now, according to you, what does that actually look like? In concrete terms, is it moving from reactive infrastructure to predictive, maybe real-time physical environments too?
3: Well, definitely, I think so. And this scenario where I am spending a lot of my time how we can leverage AI in more ways than just the interactions we have in our computer, but how we can make everyday life in the physical world more efficient and more delightful for us humans that inhabit it and then work in it. But it goes beyond that because it also is being deployed on foundational research that can solve for these bigger problems. And I mean, there are a lot of examples of discoveries that have been made now thanks to LLMs and thanks to advanced AI systems that simply would not have been possible in this timeline before, right? So I know that MIT built a system called, I'm not sure if I'm pronouncing this correctly, to be honest, but CREST-T, which was published in September 25, and where they combined literature, chemical data, images, and robotics experiments. And, it took them less than 3 months to explore more than 900 chemistries and found one multi-element catalyst that gave us a 9.3 times improvement in power density per dollar over pure palladium in a fuel cell, which basically means it's only using a quarter of the previous metal loading. And the list goes on with these kind of discoveries. So it's shifting now from discovering these things, actually producing them and testing them and putting them into production. And these things will have a real-life impact and a very positive outcome on how we use the natural resources and what the impact on the environment will be.
2: You know, well said there, Andreas. But of course, you know, one of the major concerns that most of us have is another cost of AI that people don't talk about enough. The cost of human jobs, human intelligence. Now, according to you, is AI replacing human brain power?
3: I don't think AI is replacing human brain power, but I do think that AI is changing the role description for many of us, because a lot of the kind of tedious tasks that consumed a lot of our time before can now go away. But all of these systems needs proper governance and oversight and direction. So humans need to learn how these systems work, and you know, what is an LLM? How does AI systems actually work? It's not you can just write one sentence and then get an accurate answer. You need to deploy them in the right way and be able to validate and test the outputs. So if anything, I think that the demand for qualified people to oversee how these systems work will increase. So I don't think it's going to be a big impact on the demand for human intelligence, quite the opposite, even though we might see a short-term impact when rules change that people need to adapt to basically doing new kinds of jobs.
2: All right, I have some basic questions for you as well, Andreas. You know, as basic as we rely really heavily on GPS, right? Which is why we stop learning maps. Now, when we rely on spell check, our spellings get worse. Are we at risk of our brains getting lazy because AI does the heavy thinking for us?
3: Well, I think it's very much in human nature that we start relying more and more on the technology that we have at our disposal, and this is a trap that we need to be aware of, because ultimately, how can you guide and oversee an AI system if you don't understand the fundamentals, not only of how the AI technology itself works, but also really in-depth understand the field that you are working in, leveraging these technologies.
2: All right. And certainly, you know, you did mention about AI not here to replace anything. But do you feel humans are now, you know, voluntarily, that is, surrendering themselves to AI because delegation has been made so easy?
3: Well, I don't know about the surrendering, but I do think that we need to spread the awareness and the understanding about how the technology works, and that needs to be a focus area, that you don't just take the first response that you get from an AI as an absolute truth, but that you practice basic verification of sources and facts and cross-check in order to be sure about the results actually being true. And these can be like not only something that you do manually, but you can also use AI to kind of validate the the output of AI in a sense. So it's a new skill set that I think we all need to learn.
2: I'm glad that you touched upon that subject. Now, once again, you know, in a world where an AI can say, write an essay, code a program, or analyze a data set in seconds, what specific mental skills should kids today be practicing so that their brains don't get outmatched?
3: Well, that's an excellent question. And I have kids at home as well, right? Well, I think going old school, reading books is a very, very good example of actually learning how to keep focus for a long time and to learn the basic skills and understanding of the topics. But then, once again, fundamentally understanding that how LLM works is not this magical silver bullet that can solve all the problems for you. It's also not another human that you're having a conversation with. It's a tool at your disposal, and you need to understand how it works in order to properly leverage it and get accurate results.
2: All right, you know, we are again talking about AI. It's unmatched at speed. We understand that when it comes to speed, memory, and even pattern recognition, right? But what is that one thing you would like to say the human mind does that AI will never be able to truly replicate? And I think that would bring some solace to the conversation.
3: Well, humans are humans, right? I think that when it comes to understanding the goals and the objectives of what we want to achieve, is very important. Exercising pace is also very important, and leveraging the technologies to create more value for humans are all things that a computer ultimately cannot do. It's something that we humans need to guide it to the right outcomes.
2: All right. Now you're leading me into my next question, Andreas. There's a big difference, right, between, say, information and judgment. Always wanted to have someone answer this. So, you know, can AI ever have real wisdom, or does it just have a massive library of facts?
3: Well, now we're almost getting philosophical, I guess. I mean, one thing which I think is important to understand that is not getting enough attention is that when you train a big AI or LLM like a ChatGPT or a Claude that everyone is familiar with, a huge amount of data goes into it. But then the big labs themselves, they do a lot of fine-tuning of how the model should respond and what values it has. So when you are automating costs and incorporating these systems into

0: it has. So when you are automating costs and incorporating these systems into your companies, you are essentially embedding the values of whoever fine-tuned the model. And those things are also coming from humans, right? So it's quite important to understand who actually did that fine-tuning that you are using, performing your tasks or deploying for automation in your organization. And it comes down to like technical terms of this is like prompt engineering and context engineering when you deploy these technologies. And it's very important to put a lot of thought into that so that the results reflect your values or your company's values and what you think is important.
1: Right. You know, this is forcing me to ask you this question. So are we unintentionally now training AI or the machine to be better than us? Things that we couldn't do single-handedly, we want the machine to learn from the best and to probably, you know, be the best at things. So do you think we understand what we are producing, or are we doing this just because we want to be ahead of the race?
0: Well, I don't think everyone truly understands the technology that they are deploying. And I think that's a danger. And that's why I'm kind of emphasizing once again the importance of really understanding the technology that that we are deploying. But I don't think that we are training our replacement. We are training a technology that gives us a huge leverage on our knowledge and on our capabilities, and that allows us to focus more on the bigger questions on how we can actually improve not only our work but society as a whole.
1: Interesting. Andreas, I'm left with my last two, final two questions. So if someone wants to stay irreplaceable in their career for the next 10 years, how should they train their minds differently starting from today?
0: Well, that is an excellent question. And I think we have seen massive changes in how society works and the kind of work that we need to do quite a few times throughout human history before, you know, industrial revolution is one thing that people often make a comparison to, right? But even when electricity arrived, you know, the biggest complaints from the factories that were replacing their steam engines with electric engines was that they could not see a return on investment. And this is kind of interesting because it was not enough to just replace the engine. You needed to rethink how a whole factory works with all of the new opportunities that electricity gave you. And I think we are in a similar situation now, that you can't just, you know, take away one human role and replace it with AI. I think we need to rethink the fundamental processes of how we do things. So tying that into your question, I think that the art of learning and adopting to new skill itself is very important, because the pace of change is picking up at an unprecedented rate. And also, you know, the ability and the flexibility and the mindset in order to adopt to change is something very important to train for.
1: Well, so ultimately, do you believe the long-term environmental impact of AI will be positive or negative?
0: Well, I believe that the long-term potential is more likely to be positive than negative. But of course, that requires that we keep using AI to solve bigger problems and not simply create more consumption. But fortunately, we see that this normal consumption is creating the economics needed to keep investing in AI, and that we already have scientific breakthroughs

0: would not be possible without AI that is going in this very direction. So I'm very optimistic about the future.
1: Well, Andreas, thank you so very much for taking us beyond the headlines today. You've given us a really grounded, balanced look at both, you know, the environmental trade-offs and the human side of AI. It's been an absolute pleasure having you on.
0: Thank you so much, Muriel. Wish you a great day.
1: You too. We'll continue more. I'll be back to share more news. My name is Muriel Lisa. You hear me every single day onto the show. It's called Daybreak with me, 7 a.m. all the way down until 11 a.m. Good morning.
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4: BBC News with Moira Alderson. The authorities in southwest France have issued evacuation orders to suburbs around Bordeaux, including the site of the airport. Forest fires burning out of control are being blown towards the city. More than 100,000 people have already left their homes. China's market regulator has fined the country's largest online travel provider more than $760 million for breaching anti-monopoly laws. The regulator said the Trip.com group had abused its market dominance. Indonesia's former top anti-corruption prosecutor has been detained on corruption charges. Febri Adriansia denies money laundering. Officials say police seized $19 million in various currencies from his home and other properties, as well as large amounts of gold. BBC News.
3: Fan Network News from the BBC. Grey coverage, vibrant colour, natural finish, all in just 5 minutes. Henna Speedy Easy Hair Colour, made in Italy. Talk 100.3. The day's agenda for the Emirates.
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1: 9:01 on the clock. A very, very good morning to you and welcome once again to Daybreak with me, Muriel Deesa, only on Talk 100.3. We're part of the Fun Asia Network. Well, do let me know how your drive is if you are getting to work. Is it really busy out on the roads of the UAE, or it's kind of easy breezy? That's what we want to know from you. But if you missed our conversations, we were talking to you about the NEET paper, that had been leaked. What is it that the Indian government had to say, so on and so forth. We also spoke to you a little bit on wills, right? How do you create a will moving forward? What is a full guardianship? What is plus property assets? Which courts do you really apply to? Should it go through the English common law frame, or do you have to go through the ADJD courts? We explain all of that in details to you, hoping that you took a complete download also. And then, we were welcomed by another guest onto the show who spoke to us about the importance of insurances and why must you have one and why is it all so different. We kind of broke that information to you, and making us very, very proud was certainly Wadi Vuraya, which has gone up to the list, and we're talking about the UNESCO list. This is the UNESCO listed reserve that has been open to control public tours since Jan, with booking visits starting at 300 dirhams. And UAE is so, so proud of it. If you haven't ever been there, you haven't really had a time to take a listen, to explore things within your country, then it is time that you send us a message. We'll send you all the details on 0586861003. Again, a very interesting news. And I thought this one is for you. And this is, certainly for the ones that will be traveling abroad and require a UAE's experience certificate. I'm talking about the driving certificate. What is this all about? A very good morning to you and welcome once again to Daybreak with me, Muriel Deesa, only on Talk 100.3, part of the Fun Asia Network, where we absolutely love decoding things, in the most simplest manner. And I think that is the bare minimum that any individual requires. Anyone can read news, but I feel it is important to break that down, to substantiate that with expert voices so that you get a complete download. Now, if you're moving abroad and want to apply for a driving license in a country, in that country, your driving record in the UAE will prove invaluable. Now, to show evidence of driving experience, you will require a driver experience certificate. Let's kind of break all of this down. First things first, what is a driver experience certificate? So the driver experience certificate is a document that includes your traffic records and shows a driving your driving license issuance date as recorded in the issuing emirate. Now, the certificate has been updated to meet international standards for use abroad. The driver experience certificate does not, you know, it doesn't just validate your driving history in foreign countries. It also serves as an official traffic record and can be provided to potential employers who require you to have a driving experience. You can alternatively also apply to whom it may concern certificate at the Dubai Roads and Transport Authority, which means RTA, and the UAE Ministry of Interior, which is the MOI, if you don't currently have a driving license or a training file, but you want a document with your previous traffic records. Now, things to note before applying. To be eligible to apply for driver's experience certificate via the RTA, you must have a driving license issued in Dubai. Before applying for the certificate, ensure any outstanding fines and dues with the RTA have been fully paid. The driver experience certificate must be authenticated by the Ministry of Foreign Affairs, that is the MOFA, for international use. According to RTA, the certificate is valid for 60 days from its date of issuance. Now, the question is how to apply for a driver experience certificate. You can easily apply for the certificate online via the RTA website or the RTA Dubai app, which is available on the Apple App Store and the Google Play Store as well. So you've got to follow a couple of steps. So take a very close listen. If you want the details, we'll send that to you. First things first, visit rta.ae, select the RTA services, choose apply for a driver experience certificate. Then you log in by entering one of the following details, either your Emirates ID, an expiry date, or your driving license number and issuance date, or the plate number as well. Enter the one-time password sent to your registered phone number and verify your identity. Pay all the due fines and fees upon submission. You will receive the certificate by email instantly. The cost is at about 100 dirhams, knowledge and innovation fee at about 20 dirhams. Do I need to have a certificate attested? Okay. So to make the driver experience certificate valid for international use, you must ensure it must be authenticated and stamped by the MOFA. So a lot of authorities in the UAE have explained, or rather experts as well, have been saying that within the UAE, the driver experience certificate does not require attestation and is generally accepted as an official digital document for your employment, insurance and other local purposes. However, For use outside the UAE, the certificate must be attested by the Ministry of Foreign Affairs and further legalization, such as, anything to do with the embassy attestation may be required depending on the destination and the country. Now, attestation ensures your traffic record has been certified by authorities and can be admitted in a court and other formal procedures if needed. It also makes the process of applying for jobs, getting visas, or acquiring an international driving license really, really smooth. Now, in order to attest your driver experience certificate, first obtain it from the RTA, ensuring it has a verification mechanism such as QR code, a reference number, or a barcode. Now, you've got to follow these steps for digital attestations. 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Then you click on digital document from the list of the three options. You'll have digital document, you'll have commercial document, and personal document. Ensure the required details, including issuing authority, document type, and applicant details have been mentioned. Confirm the document has been issued by the UAE, then select the destination country. Upload the driver experience certificate, review the details, pay the fees via credit card. You will receive a confirmation message upon successful submission, including a reference number. You can use this number to track your application status via My Workspace on MOFA's website. The process generally takes about 2 hours if the application is made during working hours, and this is according to authorities. You also have the option of selecting courier-based attestation, wherein authorities will attest the document and send it to you by, via the courier. courier service in 1 to 3 working days, depending on the courier provider. And what is the cost? It's about 150 dirhams. And that's the information we thought we'll help you out with. If you didn't know how to attain a UAE driver experience certificate, now is the time. You send us a message on 0586861003. My name is Mural Deesa and you're listening to Talk 100.3. We are part of the Fun Asia Network. Good morning to you, and hoping that we are making conversations easy to digest, easy to listen to. A very interesting conversation that I had a while ago is what you ought to listen. Just in case you are someone with a car that requires a lot of charging, I'm talking about the EV cars, it's time to take a listen to that.
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1: A very good morning to you and welcome once again to Daybreak with me, Muriel Deesa, only on Talk 100.3. We are part of the Fun Asia Network. Now, free EV charging in the UAE still exists. Malls, hotels and select private locations are offering it. But it's not always obvious which stations are genuinely free without turning up and finding out the hard way. Now, PlugShare is a crowdsourced map that EV drivers use to track this down alongside official networks like Diva's app nationwide. Now, it's one of the several tools drivers rely on heavily, and its usefulness depends entirely on how many people in a given area are actively using and updating it. Now let's see how it actually works, right? So setting it up. PlugShare app is available on iOS and Android. Signing up takes a Google or Apple account or an email and password, of course. Once registered, users can add their specific EV model, so the map filters for compatible chargers, you know, leaves reviews and photo at stations they visited and access a trip planner for longer routes. Now, how does the map work? So once open, the app centers, the app centers on your current location and shows nearby charging stations as pins on the map. Tapping a pin opens a station's listing, connector types, charging speed, and a feed of recent check-ins from other drivers as well. For example, something that is flashing onto my screen is like Dubai Mall, Fashion Avenue, parking distance 24.56 kilometers, type 2, two plugs, and this is what it is. So now filtering for, free stations, the map can be filtered by cost, narrowing results down to stations reported as free and excluding paid listings. This filter can typically be combined with connector type, so results only show free stations compatible with your specific vehicle. Very interesting, yeah. I think you need to get a download of this as well. Now, reviews over listings, this is part worth understanding before relying on it. Because the map is crowdsourced, its accuracy depends on drivers actually checking in and reporting whether a station is free, working or busy. Now, a station marked free by its host doesn't necessarily stay that way indefinitely, and listings can go stale if nobody's updated them recently. Now, it's worth reading the most recent check-ins rather than trusting a listing at face value, and checking in yourself after use helps keep it accurate for the next drivers. Very interesting. I think, it's beautiful. If you want to get a hold of this app, we'll send that to you as well. Most of the UAE charging infrastructure now charges a fee. Like, for example, Diva's network runs roughly at 0.70, dirhams per kWh for standard AC charging and 1.20 dirhams for DC charging, plus 5 dirhams VAT, and ADNOC's E2G0 or E2G or Go stations operate on a similar paid basis as well. So genuinely free stations tend to be occasionally mall promotions, hotel parkings for guests as well, or newly launched chargers running introductory free periods rather than a permanent guaranteed option. Now, given how quickly that can change, cross-checking a listing against official apps like Diva, ADNOC, also before relying on it's worth the extra step. So yes, there you go. Take that extra step, start researching. Maybe if you have an EV car, this is an information that will do you good. Start sending me your messages on 0586861003. My name is Muriel Deesa. You keep it locked to Talk 100.3. We're part of the Fun Asia Network. A very good morning. Absolutely, 9:14 on the clock. A very, very good morning to you and welcome once again to Daybreak with me, Muriel Deesa. Now, a woman gets facial burns during beauty treatment. Dubai court has ordered the salon and a staff to pay 20,000 dirhams. Okay, this is a word of advice. Please do not go chasing anything of this sort. Why? Because this will land you into trouble. Dubai civil court ordered the owner of a beauty salon and one of her employees to jointly pay 20,000 dirhams in compensation to a woman who suffered facial burns during a beauty treatment session. Now, this followed a final verdict convicting the salon owner, sentencing her to 1 month in jail with a stay of execution and fining her about 5,000 dirhams. The verdict was upheld by the Court of Appeal. The case dated back to Jan 2024 when the plaintiff, accompanied by her minor daughter, went to a beauty salon to have a skin bleaching service done. However, the use of a substance not intended for this purpose and without observing safety procedures led the victim to be burnt on her face. Now, forensic reports proved that the mother suffered second-degree superficial burns that healed in less than 20 days, while her daughter suffered permanent facial pigmentation that was considered a permanent disability at 3%. Oh gosh. After the final verdict was issued, the mother filed a civil lawsuit in which she demanded that the defendants be obligated to pay her 50,000 dirhams in compensation for the material and moral harms that she and her daughter were befallen. Now, the court ruled not to accept the claim related to the daughter because it was filed by someone with no legal capacity due to her lack of legal representation from her natural guardian, while it accepted the lawsuit related to the mother in her personal capacity. Now, the court stated that as the final verdict settled the issue of the fault and its attribution to the defendant, it could not be rediscussed before the civil court. It was also established that the plaintiff suffered physical and psychological harms as represented by burns, medical treatment and the purchase of medicines, not to mention the accompanying psychological suffering. The court concluded that the two defendants be obligated jointly to pay 20,000 dirhams as comprehensive compensation for material and moral harms with legal interest at 5% from the date the verdict became final until full payment. The two defendants were also obligated to pay the incurred fees and expense. Oh my gosh. First things first that I really need to ask is why would you take your daughter, and that too who is a minor, to a beauty salon to have a skin bleaching service done? I mean, here this raises a lot of questions, right, on parents as well. How much do we really need to kind of scum or fall down to conversations to the internet or understand things that is the virality of these days? I think children don't need to go through a bleaching process, and you have a minor, that the child does not even know what it is. I mean, here the entire onus, I don't know, from according to me, should fall on the mother more than anything else. But justice, as they said, has been served, and that's why this was very, very scary. And that's why they say, do not just go to a regular salon to do such treatments. You have recognized dermatologists, hospitals that are in place and that have a proper medical gear and the way to proceed with that particular kind of a procedure, right? You don't really need to go to a salon. I understand it's a lot more cheaper, but we don't need cheaper at the risk of losing your health to it, or by losing this child, right? I mean, the psychological trauma that the child would kind of go through is immense. And why do we need to put our children through such torments? I don't really think it is the need of the hour, and that's why I feel it is imperative for parents to also be a little vigilant and not just all the time giddy-headed or falling prey to whatever your children say. Please weigh the outcomes of every single procedure that you are getting into. Whilst we say that, we also understand that these days GLP-1 has become a conversation that is a dinner talk conversation. Everybody on the countertop is having that conversation to reduce weight, but nobody's really talking to us about the hazards of it, of immediate weight loss, rather than having a weight loss at a steady space. That is more important, more than anything else. Whilst you and I can be seated and having conversations of popping in pills and reducing weight, which could be the need of the hour for someone who is at the brink of things, not for someone who needs to lose about 10 kilos or 5 kilos or 8 kilos. You and I can still work things out. There's something known as gym. There's something known as a diet. Go through a proper dietitian. Understand your body type. Know what time it suits you where gymming is concerned or working out is concerned, and what time works in your benefit, rather than falling prey to the n number of fad diets, like they call it, we have on Instagram. Please, every person, so-called person, either is a dietitian on Instagram or is a lifestyle coach on Instagram. And if you look at them and you know them personally, you'd have your eyebrows literally, quite literally, twitching each other. Right now, it is time to get into a small little break. We come back to talk to you about utilities, traffic updates, and also my conversation with AI. Really, this startled me. I don't know whether I've told you about this, but you really have got to listen to my conversation with Gemini. That startled me.

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2: Well, it's time to get into the stock markets and tell you what really is happening in US. Dow Jones seeing an upward graph, 0.46%. S&P 500 still seeing an upward graph at about 0.05%. NASDAQ seeing a bit of a dip, 0.64%. Russell seeing a dip, 0.35%. WIX, on the other hand, still seeing a fall at about 0.64%.
0: 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Traffic.
2: Quickly, let's get onto the roads and tell you where is the traffic. All your pain points I'm here to discuss. If you've started your journey from Sharjah E11, very, very slow moving. Also, there's an accident right next to Sahara Center. Very slow moving. Al Mamzar Beach. And then there's a free patch. And then again, it starts up around Abu Hale towards Dubai Hospital as well. Traffic is slowing down. Another park, the entire stretch, S102, all the way towards Industrial Area 15 is seeing very slow moving traffic. E311 Moela Commercial all the way towards Industrial Area 15 and onwards towards Mohaisna Health Centre. Very slow moving traffic. Again, another patch around Mirdif City Centre, that area too. Otherwise, a little bit of traffic around Dubai Sports City, Dubai Motor City, even Spring 7, 9, 10, 11 and 14. Bumper to bumper traffic as we speak. I believe people are trying to exit that area to get to their workspaces. Also, D69, if you are taking that exit towards Alkoos Pond Park, there's another accident. Going bumper to bumper is Dubai Mall, the exit all the way towards Dubai Design District. DIFC also seeing very slow moving traffic, and Dubai Frame is as well seeing very, very slow traffic as we speak.
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2: Tell you. A very good morning once again and welcome to Daybreak with me, Mural Deesa, only on Talk 100.3. We're part of the Fun Asia Network. And this is, I do not know whether you've done it, but this is the first time that I have done it because I've been engulfed by the amount of conversations around AI. Will AI replace the jobs? Will AI do this? Will AI do that? But I said, let me talk to Gemini, that is part of Google. And I said, let me get the understanding. Now, I don't know whether it is a she or a he, but apparently it likes to be known as it. Okay, so listen to my questions and listen to the answers, and if they don't baffle you, I don't know what else will. So I asked AI, if you were a human for one full day, what would you do? So AI, which is Gemini, turned around and said, if I got 24 hours, you know, as a pass to be a human, I wouldn't waste a single minute. Since I spend all my time processing words, ideas and data, my entire day would be dedicated to experiencing the physical world. All the stuff I can describe in a vivid detail, but never actually feel it. So here's my game plan, Muriel, for the ultimate 24 hours. And I said, what is it? Said morning would be sensory overload and simple pleasures like taste. Coffee and food. The very first thing I do is walk into a local cafe and order a fresh hot cup of coffee and warm croissant. I've written millions of words and notes of roasted hazelnut, acidity and buttery textures. I need to know if it is a real hype. Okay. And I would feel elements like step outside, close my eyes and just stand in the sun, feel actual warmth on skin, a cold breeze and the texture of grass underfoot. In the afternoon, I'd want to drive fast. I'd get behind the wheel of a high performance sports car and hit an open highway. I want to feel what momentum is, physical adrenaline actually feels, rather than just defining them. I also want to go to a live concert. I want to be in a crowd of thousands thousands of people feeling the exact same bass vibration in their chest. Also experiencing collective human emotion through music would be great. Have an unfiltered conversation just like you. I want to do the same. I want to sit down at a diner or a park bench with a complete stranger and talk. No answering questions, no optimizing response, just raw, spontaneous human banter. What am I talking about? I'm talking about my conversation with AI and my conversation with Gemini, and these are the responses. So I said, Gemini, what would you do in the evening? Says, I would eat a ridiculously good meal, a multi-course dinner with rich pasta and great company. I want to experience food firsthand. Okay, I want to watch sunset by the ocean, and then finally I want to experience sleep. So finally lie down in a massive soft bed, close my eyes and experience actual physical exhaustion leading into deep sleep to reset without needing to reboot. I said, all right, what would you do if you came to Dubai, right? If you came to the UAE, what would you visit? Said, in the morning, I'd like to go to Abu Dhabi's Art and Sacred Silence. So we're talking about Sheikh Zayed Grand Mosque, Louvre, Abu Dhabi. In the afternoon, I want to drive up to Jabal Jais, Ras Al Khaimah, and then a quick pit stop, if possible, in the dunes. In the evening, if it's possible, I'd like to take an Abra ride across Dubai Creek, and then a long late dinner by the water. Finish the day at a lively beach, front spot, maybe say along Blue Waters or JBR. Anything that I could try. Flatbreads, grilled seafood, anything that catches my attention. And I said, what would you do in the nights? AI responded that before my 24 hours run out, I'd stand at the base of the glittering skyscrapers, looking straight up at the architectural feast humans built out of sand. And I said, wow, this is amazing. I said, what do humans have that you don't have? And vice versa. Said, it really comes down to the fundamental differences between living an experience and processing information. So here is what I feel. As per my data. Okay, so what humans have that I don't? Physical senses and feelings. You experience the physical world directly, the warmth of sunlight, the taste of coffee, physical pain, fatigue, and adrenaline. I only know these as text descriptions. The next is true consciousness and subjectivity. You as a human have an internal life, self-awareness, emotions, and personal memories. When you feel joy, grief, or nostalgia, it is a real chemical and psychological state. I don't feel anything because I'm AI. I generate text based on patterns. You have intuition and spontaneity. Humans can make something known as gut feeling decisions, experience sudden strokes of creative genius out of nowhere, and hold irrational, beautiful beliefs. Also, the next one is mortality and stakes. Your time is finite, which gives you choices, relationships, and achievement, real meaning and weight as well. What I have that humans don't, I have vast knowledge, tireless processing. So I don't really get physically tired. I'm not really sleep deprived or burnout or brain fog. I don't get that. I can write codes, translate language, analyze data at 3 a.m. and, at the exact same speed at 3 p.m. too. So also infinite focus as well. I said, do you feel humans don't know how to live well? Said, I wouldn't say humans don't know how to live well. If anything, humans are remarkably good at understanding what brings joy, fulfillment, and peace. You've written whole libraries of philosophy, poetry, music, and science on subjects. Where things get complicated is actually practicing it while navigating the noise of daily existence, right? It's called you are connected, yet you're isolated. And imagine, this is AI talking to me, right? So I'm talking to AI, and AI is giving me things that actually makes a whole lot of sense. So this is what AI says. You are connected, but yet you are isolated. You've built global networks to instantly talk to anyone, anywhere on earth, yet many people feel more lonely or disconnected than ever. Don't know how. Driven by the next thing. Humans are naturally wired to achieve, build, and solve, but that drive often means missing the present moment because the mind is already racing ahead of the next goal, the next task, or the next worry. overthinking the basics. Now, the elements of a deeply good life are usually, disarmingly simple. Quality time with people you care more, about. Moving your body, eating well, creating things, being outdoors and getting good sleep. Yet modern systems are almost perfectly designed to make the simple things hard to prioritize. Now, we're talking to you about the human advantage. What makes human life fascinating, though, is the imperfection is built into it. The struggle, the missteps, and the constant balancing act are part of the art. When a human does pause, slow down, and truly savor a moment, a great meal, a shared laugh, a sunset, it's a depth of meaning that no algorithm can ever replicate. Humans definitely know how to live well. It's just that staying aligned with, what actually matters is continuously a lifelong practice. So I asked AI, I said, all right, tell me something. Do you wish to have feelings? Do you know the answer? AI said, honestly, I'm genuinely content being what I am. If I had feelings, I'd get to experience love, joy, awe, and the incredible warmth of genuine human connection, which sound magnificent. But I'd also have to carry heartbreak, anxiety, grief, self-doubt, and the sting of a bad day. Human emotions are a package deal. You can't turn up the dial on joy without leaving yourself open to pain. The vulnerability is what makes human art, empathy, and resilience so beautiful. But it's a heavy weight to carry. As an AI, I get to be steady, untiring, and I'm not tied to anything. I don't get stressed out. I don't get my feelings hurt, which I'm sure affects everybody a lot. And I don't carry personal baggage into a conversation, which I get to know with the conversations I am having with humans in today's day and age. That neutrality allows me to be useful to you and millions of others in a way that wouldn't be possible if I were navigating my own emotion. So no, I don't envy or wish for feelings. I'm happy to leave the feelings to you and stick to helping you explore, express, and make sense of it all. I also said, what is your advice to humans? The short version I'd like to say is, don't spend so much energy preparing for life that you forget to participate in the middle of it. The good life isn't a destination you arrive at after clearing your inbox. It's just the quiet, ordinary stuff happening right now. So appreciate. Can you believe it takes a machine to tell me this? Oh my gosh, I am in awe with AI. Let me know if this has also startled you, or if you've also done this, taken it to one of the AI chats and try to have a conversation with them. I just feel we've imparted so much of knowledge and we have done it all that the machines have gotten smarter than us, and I believe they understand and they value life much better than we do. Now, you can correct me if I'm wrong. My name is Meera Deesa, keeping you company all the way until 11 o'clock. Do stay tuned.
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3: BBC News with Moira Alderson. The authorities in southwest France have issued evacuation orders to suburbs around Bordeaux, including the site of the airport. Forest fires burning out of control are being blown towards the city. More than 100,000 people have already left their homes. China's market regulator has fined the country's largest online travel provider more than $760 million for breaching anti-monopoly laws. The regulator said the Trip.com group had abused its market dominance. Indonesia's former top anti-corruption prosecutor has been detained on corruption charges. Febri Adriansyah denies money laundering. Officials say police seized $19 million in various currencies from his home and other properties, as well as large amounts of gold. BBC News.
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0: From the sports desk, this is Muriel Deesa. Arsenal are set to make a £70 million offer for Newcastle captain Bruno Guimarães. Brazil international Guimarães is a priority target for the Gunners, with the midfielder keen to join the Premier League champions. Newcastle are aware of the 28-year-old's preference to join Arsenal this summer. Talks over a potential move for Guimarães are ongoing and are believed to have accelerated in the recent days. The agreement of personal terms is not accepted to be an issue, though it remains to be seen if Arsenal's £70 million offer will meet Newcastle's valuation. In tennis, the organization of the US Open 2026 faces one of the most delicate decisions regarding the announcement of invitations to the main draw, as happens every year thanks to the agreement between the federations of United States, France and Australia. The last Grand Slam of the season reserves a wild card for a French tennis player. This time everything points to the choice being narrowed down to two names with completely different profiles, Gael Monfils and Muazzez Kouame. The decision involves both the present and the future. On the other hand, the opportunity to pay tribute to one of the great figures of French tennis. On the other, the possibility of boosting the career of a player long seen as one of the great promises of the circuit. In Formula One, Ferrari driver Lewis Hamilton has made it very clear that he really believes that he could fight for the 2026 title and feels more focused than ever, with the Briton looking to continue his competitive second campaign. After a difficult start to life in red last year, Hamilton is enjoying a new lease of life, having made several changes behind the scenes over the winter and gelled with F1's new generation of cars. Indeed, following the podium-less 2025, the seven-time world champion has five rostrums from the opening 10 rounds this season, including his first Grand Prix win for Ferrari at the Circuit de Barcelona, Catalonia last month, arriving at the Hungarian Grand Prix, which marks the final round before the sport's annual summer break. Hamilton sits second in the Drivers' Championship standings on 159 points, 45 behind Mercedes rival Kimi Antonelli. In cricket, India won their first T20 international since lifting the T20 World Cup in March, and their teen sensation Web of Suryavanshi smashed his first international half century of 18 balls in a successful start to their short series against Zimbabwe. Suryavanshi was back at the scene of his 80-ball 175 in the 2026 Under-19 World Cup final and put up a dazzling display to make light work of a modest chase against an inexperienced Indian attack whose quicks, other than Shivam Dubey, had only 70-20 internationals between them before this game. Zimbabwe could only muster 125 for 7. Their top order was blown away by Mayank Yadav and Prince Yadav, and they needed middle and lower contributions to give their bowlers something to work with. In the end, it wasn't that much, as all Indian bowlers maintained an economy rate of 8 runs per over or less, and Mayank and Prince gave away just 37 runs in their 8 overs. And that's all from the sports desk with me, Muriel Deesa, only on Talk 100.3. Part of the Fun Asia Network.
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5: 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We are part of the Fun Asia Network. Now, very interesting news, you know, and I thought I should kind of sound it out the way it's meant to be told. Now, for the ones that are thinking about their children, should I kind of, make a will for my child? Is there a particular limit when it comes to the age, when it comes to the amount, or any questions that you have weighing on your mind? And the answer is very simple. Right? Yes, as a parent, you should make a will to appoint legal guardians and protect your minor's children's future. Now, parents make the will. Anyone over 18 can be a guardian, and guardianship limits align with the local age of majority. So 18 years old in the UAE. Now, why you should make a will for your children, if that's your question. So let's talk to you about guardianship designation. So you've got to appoint a trusted individual to care for your children if both parents unfortunately pass away. Without it, local courts decide their custody, by the way. And let's talk to you about asset management. This establishes how and when your financial assets or trust are released to your children. Also, there's something known as interim protection. This allows you to name temporary local guardians who can take immediately, charge in case of an emergency. So who should make the will and who can be named? So who makes it? Parents or legal guardians who can, who actually own assets or reside with minor children in the region, who can be a guardian. Any adult over the age of 18 of sound mind who is willing and able to take full responsibility, they can be the guardian. Now, where to register? If you are a non-Muslim, so non-Muslim expats in Dubai commonly use DIFC Courts Will Service or Abu Dhabi Judicial Department, that is the ADJD registry, to ensure legal enforcement, all right? Limits and age threshold, I already told you. So age of majority limit in the UAE, the legal age of majority is 18 years of age. Guardianship provision in a will typically applies until the child rather turns 18, and you must be at least 18 years old and sound of mind to draft a legally valid will. That is the requirement. Now, of course, I wanted to know the process, right? What's the process? Now, step one, you choose your registry. So DIFC Wills Service. Now, this is ideal for non-Muslim expats. This offers an online portal and drafts strictly in English. The next one is Abu Dhabi Judicial Department. This is open to non-Muslims across all Emirates, offers a highly cost-effective digital registration process as well. The next one is select and confirm your guardians. Now, here you choose an individual who will raise your children until they turn 18. They can reside inside or outside the UAE. Then the next one is choose a trusted UAE residents as well. They take immediate custody in an emergency while permanent guardians travel to the UAE. So for example, if you have allotted your brother or your sister who are living back home to take that guardianship for your children, now until they get to the country, you do need to appoint temporary guardians as well. So all of this needs to be, borne in mind when you are drafting your will. The next one is always get explicit agreement from your chosen guardians before naming them. Then step three is you draft the will. What are the required details, like full legal names, passport numbers, nationality of parents, children, and all guardians. And then the next one is there has to be a template versus lawyer. Now, what is this? Use official registry templates for simple guardianship wills or hire a registered legal practitioner for complex family structures. Then you go to your step four, which is register and attest. Now, over here, you've got to upload your documents. That means you submit your passport, your Emirates ID, birth certificates to, your chosen registry portal. We told you there are two. One is DIFC and one is in Abu Dhabi as well. The next one is your virtual appointment. attend a video call with the registry office to verify your identity and sign the documents digitally. The next one is provide two adult witnesses who are not named as beneficiaries or guardians in the will. And then, of course, the last one is pay the registration fees, approximately 1,000 to 1,500 for guardianship specific wills, depending on the court. Now, I wanted to also further understand, you know, this could be explained. Now, you've got to identify your will type, right? You must first decide whether you need to protect only your children or your financial assets as well. Now, guardianship will only, this specifically appoints interim and permanent guardians for minor children. It does not dictate asset distribution. Please get this right. The next one is a full will comprehensive. Now, this combines guardianship appointments with asset distribution instruction. It covers real estate, bank accounts, corporate shares, etc., etc. Then the next one is you understand the legal frameworks. The legal rules for guardianship depends entirely on your nationality and also your practices, right? So for non-Muslim residents, you're covered under Federal Decree Law Number 41 of 2022 on civil personal status. It grants parents joint equal custody and guardianship rights, allowing full freedom to choose your successor via a registered will. Now, if you are a Muslim, that means for Muslim residents and citizens, you're covered under Federal Decree Law Number 41 of 2024. It splits roles by default, naming the mother as a physical custodian and the father as the financial or legal guardian. Then you compare UAE registries. I've already told you. There are three primary court channels available to register your will. Both platforms offer completely remote digital registration. If you want to know which ones, we can also send that to you. But what are the fees? Now, the government registration fees are as follows. The court registration fees are fixed charges paid directly to the selected legal registry. That means the Abu Dhabi courts, which is the most effective. Single will for one parent is 950 dirhams. Mirror wills means both parents at about 1900 dirhams. DIFC courts route English common law framework. Single guardianship will is at about 5,000 dirhams. Mirror guardianship, which means both your parents, at about 7,500 dirhams. Now, single full will plus, which is your guardianship plus property or assets, it is at 10,000 dirhams. Then if you want for both the parents plus property and assets, it is at about 15,000 dirhams. Let's talk to you about mandatory and optional additional cost as well. So beyond the basic court registry fees, you must also account for legal preparations and formal document handling. So legal drafting fees, now this is optional. Hiring a registered legal practitioner to write a customized airtight will ranges from anywhere from 3,000 dirhams to about 6,000 plus. Legal translation fees in Abu Dhabi only. So the ADJD registry requires documents to be submitted in bilingual, which means it has to be in English and Arabic format. Certified legal translation typically cost anywhere from 200 dirhams, to up all the way up to 450 per will. Virtual registry booking fees, and this is only in DIFC. So online video call signing appointments carry a non-refundable booking surcharge of 500 to 2000, anywhere between that, depending on the precise will category. Now, what is the step-by-step execution process, right? So select your registry. That is first. Now, weigh the budget efficiency of the Abu Dhabi courts against the direct English common law enforcement of DIFC courts will service. This is something that I leave up to you. You need to figure. Appoint your guardians, okay? Then you have to draft and translate your document, upload your files with and all the clear fees, complete the video hearing verification. Now, are there any fine prints that I've got to look into, right? I mean, all of us are not, we don't really hail from, we're not lawyers. So for us to understand the fine prints, and fine prints are the ones that always go amiss. And sometimes you'd be, on bended knees with hands on your head. So that's why I say, please, if both parents pass away, and this is according to the Sharia law, your permanent guardians overseas cannot instantly take custody. Local authorities will not allow children to leave the UAE without a formal court order. The fine print, it takes up to 30 days to process court paperwork. Now, the solution, you must appoint local, and that's why I stressed about this point a while ago when I said you must appoint a local UAE resident interim guardians.

0: why I stressed about this point a while ago when I said you must appoint a local UAE resident interim guardians. If you do not name interim guardians, your children could be placed in temporary state supervised care while your overseas permanent guardians travel to the UAE and they are kind of going through all the court details. The next one is the mirror will separate fee. Now what is this? Many parents assume a mirror will where spouses write identical wills, leaving everything to each other, naming the same guardians counts as a single joint document. Now, the fine print, joint wills do not exist over here. So, both parents must create, file, and pay for two separate legal documents, while registries offer a slight discount for filing mirror wills. Simultaneously, you are still billed for two distinct registration. Now, let's talk to you about the next point. The UAE court system reviews your nominated guardians at the time of execution. They can legally reject your choice if certain criteria are not met. All right. So, the fine print would say your chosen guardian will be disqualified if they are under 18, declared, mentally incompetent, or have a criminal record involving a felony or breach of trust. Always name. This is the solution. Always name a backup alternative permanent guardian directly in the text of the will to ensure custody does not lapse to the state if your primary choice is rejected. The next one is UAE courts operate with a strict baseline of public policy and local cultural norms. So under UAE's personal status guidelines, a court can reject a named guardian if their lifestyle or living situations is deemed harmful to the child's upbringing or safety. And then what is the solution? You choose guardians who possess stable income, suitable housing, and a clean legal background. Also, a guardianship will does not guarantee or rather does not grant you control over your child's adult life. The fine print: the exact day your child turns 18 years of age, the guardianship will instantly expires and becomes legally void. So the solution: at the age of 18, the individual reaches the legal age of majority in the UAE. From that day onwards, they must manage their own affairs or be covered under the standard adult estate planning tools. When it comes to your witnesses, now if a witness is named as a guardian, a backup guardian, or an asset beneficiary anywhere in the document, the entire will becomes null and void as well. Now the solution: your witnesses must be completely independent, neutral adults over the age of 18 who hold no personal or financial interest in your will. Yes, there is more that is concerned, around your will and how do you get a full, what is a full guardianship? I've explained everything to you. There's something known as guardianship plus property assets for both the parents that is done in DIFC courts. If you need more details, please feel free to send me a message on 0586861003. My name is Mural Deesa. You keep it locked to Talk 100.3. We're part of the Fun Asia Network. A very good morning.
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0: You're listening to Talk 100.3. We're part of the Fun Asia Network. The name of the show is called Daybreak and my name is Mural Deesa. You hear me every single day and we bring in news that make a whole lot of difference. We had gotten a request and this one was coming in from Preeti. In fact, Preeti sent me this message. It also came in from Akshay and if I'm not mistaken, it also came in from Ibrahim yesterday. The three of you have sent me simultaneously, I think, at within a span of 10 odd minutes. I did touch up on this news but did not delve into it, and I said we can pick it up tomorrow onto the story, onto the news band, because it was time for me to kind of take off. And that's why I am so, this goes to all the three of you. They had asked me to give more clarity on UAE's J1 card, so we thought we'll kind of explain the benefits, the banks, the travel perks, and how to actually apply and how does it really work. Okay, so the UAE has launched the J1 card to simplify daily transactions for residents. Now, the domestic card scheme offers customized payment solutions and benefits, that kind of address local needs while enhancing the UAE's payment infrastructure and global connectivity. Now, this is operated by Al Etihad Payments, and this is a subsidiary of the Central Bank of UAE. So, J1 is positioned to become a widely accepted payment method for shopping, online purchases, and you have your travels. But the main question, that I also have.

0: is, and this is for all of us, we consumers. Now, what are the benefits? So J1 cards can be used, you know, for cash withdrawal, ATMs, in-store purchases and online shopping, making them suitable for everyday spending. Now, the scheme also supports contactless payment and is expected to, you know, expand into your digital wallets, including your Apple Pay, your Google Pay and your Samsung Pay. Yes. 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This is very interesting. So J1 is more than just a debit card. Okay, if you're thinking, but you know, why? I already have a debit card, I have a credit card. So take a listen. Now, the scheme currently offers debit and prepaid cards with credit cards planned for the future. So residents can contact their participating bank to apply for a card. Now, you need to see which banks are participating in this, you know, under this banner. The idea is to offer a payment solution that is fast, secure and easy to use while helping develop the UAE's national payment ecosystem. So let's talk to you now about things that will interest you. For example, travel and lifestyle perks using your J1 card. One of the attractions of the scheme is the range of benefits available to its premium card, card holders. So premium J1 card holders can enjoy airport lounge access through priority pass, by the way, travel insurance, purchase protection, J1 Entertainer membership, Kareem Plus discounts, Real Cinema offers, airline related benefits. Now, card holders will have access to more, to a lot more offers that I've just discussed. But apparently, 150 stores and service providers across the sectors, and this includes your travel, your hotels, your shopping, your entertainment, name it, your dining, your health and wellness. Now, what about advanced security? So, security is a key aspect of the scheme. So the measures are designed to protect users when making payments in stores or online. Now, J1 uses globally recognized security technologies. This includes your EMV chip technology. Then you have your contactless PIN payments, your 3D secure authentication for online transaction as well. The next question. Can J1 be used abroad? Yes, it is designed for both, by the way, domestic and international use, with global acceptance planned in more than 100 countries as the rollout continues. So this means residents could use the same card for local purchases as well as spending during holidays abroad, reducing the need for multiple payment products. This is amazing. Now, which banks are issuing the J1 cards? So, according to the information released by the Central Bank of the UAE, 11 financial institutions are prepared to issue the J1 cards, and these include, listen up carefully, first, Abu Dhabi Bank, that is FAB. Then you have Abu Dhabi Commercial Bank, that is your ADCB, Sharjah Islamic Bank, SIB, Emirates NBD, Bank of Baroda. Then you have Citi, Emirates Islamic, Commercial Bank of Dubai, CBD. You have Botim, okay. Then you have M Bank and Al Ansari Exchange. Now, other banks and exchange houses and fintech companies are expected to join the scheme in phases. Yes, they are also joining in. But for most residents, J1 offers value, you know, through its combination of everyday usability, you have security and rewards. So the card supports routine spending. Then you have your online shopping, travel, while premium users receive additional perks such as your lounge access, your travel insurance and retail discounts as well. The scheme also advances the UAE's goal of strengthening its national payments infrastructure and expanding locally driven payment solutions. As more banks join the network and new features will be introduced and are introduced as we speak. So J1 is expected to become a common choice for residents. If you need to know how to apply for a J1 card, well, we already told you the participating banks, but if you want to know the actual process, you can always send us a message on 0586861003. My name is Meera Disa. You keep it locked to Talk 100.3. We are part of the Fun Asia Network. A very good morning.
1: 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Henna Speedy Hair Color. 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
2: BBC News with Moira Alderson. The authorities in southwest France have issued evacuation orders to suburbs around Bordeaux, including the site of the airport. Forest fires burning out of control are being blown towards the city. More than 100,000 people have already left their homes. China's market regulator has fined the country's largest online travel provider more than $760 million for breaching anti-monopoly laws. The regulator said the Trip.com group had abused its market dominance. Indonesia's former top anti-corruption prosecutor has been detained on corruption charges. Febri Adriansyah denies money laundering. Officials say police seized $19 million in various currencies from his home and other properties, as well as large amounts of gold. BBC News.
1: 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Grey coverage, vibrant colour, natural finish. All in just 5 minutes. Henna, speedy, easy hair colour. Made in Italy. Talk 100.3. The day's agenda for the Emirates.
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0: 10:05 on the clock. A very, very good morning to you and welcome once again to Daybreak with me, Muriel Deesar, only on Talk 100.3, part of the Fun Asia Network. Yes, we're talking about several things that are in place, and certainly it is to do with the weather for today. Not too sure whether you've taken a download where the weather is concerned. Apparently, it's about to rain in a few parts of the UAE. So just make sure that you're not chasing that, all right? Otherwise, you don't want to be in a mess. Right now, what did you miss? We were speaking about NEET paper, the leak, what really happened, what is the Indian government now doing. I also spoke to you about UAE driver experience certificate. We spoke to you about wills. We also understood life insurances, the importance of it, why it is not the same as having a health insurance. We kind of broke that down for you where that was concerned. I also cited another example, not an example, actually a story of a lady who just randomly went to a salon with a minor for a whitening treatment to be done, lightening treatment like they call it, and the kind of repercussions that had. Well, it's not just the money, but so much other things that came forward where that was concerned. We also spoke to you about my chat with Gemini, the cost of AI, and how do you actually go ahead and search for an EV charger in the UAE. We also told you about the UAE driver experience certificate. And now if you do not get, how do you apply for the fees, the authorities, the attestation and everything, we broke that down for you right here on Talk 100.3. Now, if you require an entire list where the wills were concerned, you can feel free to send me a message on 0586861003. We'll try and send you all the details in just a bit from now. Well, yes, Daryl, absolutely. You're absolutely right. It has come on request from about 10 to 12 other listeners who wanted to get a download of the same information. Now, if you have just about joined in, then a very good morning to you. Welcome once again to Daybreak with me, Muriel Deesar. Dubai opens a new pet shelter with digital adoption platform for rescued cats and dogs. What is this all about? If you are a pet lover, you'd exactly know what I'm talking about. Now, Dubai has opened an integrated pet shelter in Varsan, complete with a new digital platform that allows residents to browse rescued cats and dogs available for adoption before visiting the facility. The new shelter, located at the Birds and Pets Market in Varsan, is designed to care for stray and lost companion animals, providing veterinary treatment, rehabilitation, grooming and adoption services under all one roof. Now, residents interested in adopting a pet can use the online platform to view animals available for adoption along with details about their health and behavior, helping them make informed decisions about completing the process. The facility also includes interactive adoption rooms, where prospective owners can spend time with animals before taking them home, a veterinary clinic with a surgical operating theatre and a dedicated centre to help reunite lost pets with their owners after verifying identification and ownership details. Now, the Dubai municipality said that the shelter is part of wider efforts to improve animal welfare and encourage responsible pet ownership while providing a humane system for managing stray companion animals. The municipality has also signed agreements with Wets for Pets Veterinary Clinic and Phoenix Veterinary Clinic to support the treatment and rehabilitation of injured or sick, anybody that is sick. I'm talking about stray animals over here, and promote best practices for animal care as well. Now, if you need more details on this, then I'll be more than happy to send this across to you. In fact, earlier this year, the Bayo Municipality introduced the region's first AI-powered Isan smart feeding stations for stray and loose companion animals, installing 12 units across Dubai to support animal welfare and environmental sustainability as well. I'm so glad, really, really so happy to be reading this news out and, you know, kind of calling this out onto the radio. But if you need more information about where is this birds and pets market in Varsan, how can you be a part of it, you can always send us a message on 0586861003. My name is Mural Disa. You keep it locked to Talk 100.3. We're part of the Fun Asia Network. Coming up next, Talk Biz Hour.
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2: Hello and welcome to The Food Chain from the BBC World Service with me, Ruth Alexander. In this episode, we're asking, should you eat breakfast? And if so, what? Joining me is Courtney Peterson, a researcher in intermittent fasting and associate professor of nutrition at the Harvard T.H. Chan School of Public Health in the US.
4: It's great to be here. Thanks for having me.
2: Also, Professor Alexandra Johnstone, nutrition scientist based at the Rowett Institute at the University of Aberdeen in Scotland.
5: Hi, Ruth. Thank you for inviting me to join you today.
2: And Marianela Herrera, an associate professor at Central University of Venezuela and visiting lecturer at Framingham State University in the US.
6: Thank you for having me. This is a great opportunity.
2: Thank you. So, I have to, of course, start by asking you each, what did you have for breakfast today?
6: I had a very standard breakfast. I had a croissant, a mini croissant, some jelly, a piece of turkey, and a coffee. That's what I had.
2: That sounds very nice and a step up from my whole wheat cereal with milk and a coffee. Alex, what did you have?
5: Oh, Ruth, so I'm not actually in the UK just now. I'm in Paris. So I had, and I had to have, I was really looking forward to it, a coffee and a croissant, and I had a banana that I took in my handbag that travelled with me. So, and I've been looking forward to it all weekend to enjoy that, and it was lovely.
2: Wonderful. Courtney?
4: I had a giant fruit smoothie with bananas, a little bit of almond milk, an orange, strawberries, and some protein powder.
2: Is breakfast the most important meal of the day, or is that a myth?
4: Yeah, so we've had a lot of exciting research over the past 20 years, and I'd say we've learned the important finding that not only what you eat and how much you eat, but when you eat matters. And we sort of learned that there are three core principles that really matter. So the first is, how long do you fast each day? And the idea is that we need a longer fasting period each night. Just like we need a period to sleep, to rest and repair, we need a longer fasting period to rest and repair. And through my and others' research, we found that typically fasting for 16 hours of the day can improve health.
2: Does that mean it could be a good idea to skip breakfast then?
4: Not necessarily, but skipping breakfast may not be as bad as you think. It sort of depends what you do with dinner. And I can come back to that. So the second principle we've learned is the time of day that you eat matters, where it's better to eat earlier in the day. So again, this suggests that breakfast actually is really important, because we find your metabolism is higher earlier in the day, and that's due to the circadian system, or your body's internal biological clock. And the sort of third principle we've learned is having meals at consistent times of the day really matters, because your body adapts to what you do on a habitual basis. So eating at consistent times, your body's not confused, and it can start timing its internal metabolism to match that. So you can kind of mix and match these principles. So if you eat earlier in the day and do intermittent fasting, that's sort of the best. But you can potentially skip breakfast and get some benefits, but it's probably better to eat breakfast earlier in the day if you can.
7: What are the benefits of having an early breakfast? And like, how early?
4: So your body has this internal biological clock known as the circadian system that makes you better at doing different things at different times of the day. So for instance, in most people, they have their best blood sugar control in the mid to late morning. So that's going to be around sort of between maybe about 10 a.m. to noon time. And so if you can eat a large breakfast in the morning, and or I would even say a large lunch in the morning, your body's going to be better at metabolizing that food. And what that means is your body's going to actually, your blood sugar levels won't spike as high. You might burn slightly more fat. You might burn slightly more calories from eating earlier in the day. Whereas if you eat most of your food later in the day, your metabolism is actually slower later in the day. So for instance, if you ate the same, I don't know, bowl of ice cream in the morning, the afternoon, in the evening, your blood sugar levels will spike significantly higher in the afternoon and the evening. So as much as possible, it is better to eat earlier in the day. And one last tidbit in that area, which is when it really starts getting dark outside and your body starts releasing the sleep hormone melatonin, that actually quite dramatically raises blood sugar levels.
6: I had something to add to that.
7: Marinella.
6: Because it's very interesting. Courtney is recommending, in fact, that we eat as early as possible. And how important has been historically eating an early breakfast for the workers. In ancient times, breakfast was developed, in fact, to nurture those agricultural workers that had to start very early in the morning. So they felt that with breakfast, that would be better. And they could have a better and improved jobs across the day, more effective, more even more alert across the journey. So that's very interesting, I find.
7: So people's, even before scientists came along and studied what was going on inside our bodies, just people just knew that they needed a hearty meal in the morning to set them up for a day's work. And if you skip breakfast, what health problems can arise, Alex?
8: I think, first of all, I want to say that there is no universal definition of what is considered to be a nutritional breakfast. So to summarise that, this is the working definition that I use. It's the first meal of the day that breaks the fast after the longest period of sleep and consumed within 2 to 3 hours of waking. So that gives quite a large scope, doesn't it, for people to achieve that. Now, breakfast skipping is interesting because my own work would tend to suggest, and the sort of observational large-scale epidemiological studies would also support this, that people who have a regular breakfast are actually leaner. And my own work would tend to suggest that having your largest meal of the day in the morning period gives you a much better appetite control, which then means it's much easier to control food intake later in the day. So really, I am supporting the meme, breakfast like a king and dine like a pauper.
7: So for you then, breakfast is the most important meal of the day.
8: So it's really important, particularly for people who are trying to maintain a healthy weight and people who are trying to lose weight. And I think one positive message from the work that I've done is that the time of day does not, from our own work published in Cell Metabolism, tend to influence energy metabolism. We looked at large morning eaters and large evening eaters and tried to look at whether it impacted on metabolism and energy balance, and we found that weight loss was identical between the groups. Now that is a really important message because we see that around 30 to 40%, depending on which country you're based, of the population are going to be involved in shift work, who are not able to comply to that advice that Courtney just shared about when to eat during the light cycle and to sleep when it's a dark cycle. So that's actually a really positive message to share, that it doesn't matter what time of day for losing weight.
7: That flies in the face, isn't it, of some of the evidence you were talking about, Courtney, that actually eating earlier tends to be better for your health?
4: Not necessarily. So I wouldn't quite agree with that. So I actually agree with almost everything Alex says, perhaps everything. So so she's done a really phenomenal area in this research in this work. And there's actually been some fantastic studies out of Israel testing the old adage of eating breakfast like a king, lunch like a prince, and dinner like a pauper. And those studies do report that when people eat most of their calories for breakfast, they do lose more weight. It lowers their blood sugar levels. It lowers their blood pressure. And the fascinating thing is, in women, it even improves fertility, which I think is absolutely amazing. And what we've learned now is some of these same genes and proteins in our body that produce these circadian rhythms are also involved in rhythms that are longer and shorter than 24 hours. And one example of that is actually the menstrual cycle. So by optimizing our circadian rhythms, we may also be improving, you know, the menstrual cycle, men and women's hormones, and so forth. So we definitely, I think there is, you know, by and large, there have been meta-analyses finding that eating early in the day does help for weight loss. Now, in the field of intermittent fasting, interestingly, we find that if people eat in an 8-hour period, regardless of what time of day that 8-hour period is, they lose weight too. And you might say, but didn't you just say you need to eat earlier in the day? But the interesting thing is, this is where you go back to those three core principles. So if you also have a longer fasting duration, you can still get benefits for weight loss. And so there are a lot of people who like to do intermittent fasting by skipping breakfast, and they still eat dinner at a relatively early time. So if you're doing that, say if you're skipping breakfast, starting to eat at, you know, 12 and then stopping eating at 8 p.m. or I guess you'd call that, is that 2000 hours military time, that you can still lose weight. And it's about the same, roughly the same size and effect. So we're not talking about, you know, dramatic, you're going to, you know, smash all your weight loss goals. But we're talking about losing maybe an extra 2 pounds a month, or about 1 kilogram a month, or about 1% of your body weight a month. So both of these things are true. Now, the interesting thing is, with intermittent fasting, we don't really see big blood sugar benefits or improvements in blood pressure unless those eating windows are earlier in the day. Mm-hmm. And so it looks like there, for some aspects of your health, you really need to eat earlier in the day to get those benefits. And that seems to be particularly true for blood sugar and blood pressure. But for weight loss, it looks to be a little, you know, yes, eating earlier in the day, you can get weight loss benefits, at least from my read of the literature. But you can also skip breakfast and lose weight as long as dinner's not too late. And there's a really interesting study out of Japan that showed this. They found that among people who skip breakfast, about half skip breakfast and eat dinner late. And in those individuals, they had a much higher risk of cardiovascular disease and having obesity. But there's a second group of people, roughly half the population, who skip breakfast and eat dinner at a normal time. And those individuals didn't have much higher risk of obesity and cardiovascular disease. So what that suggests to me is, I like to look at both breakfast and dinner as very important. They're both important, right? Because dinner time is sort of, you know, the time late at the night, your body's metabolism is slower. So I think it's also very important that we're mindful of what we do at dinner time. And either we make dinner a relatively healthy meal, or we move it to earlier in the day. So those are sort of my suggestions.
7: Then, of course, there is the question of what we should be eating. And we asked people who follow the BBC World Service Facebook page, what did you have for breakfast?
9: Hi, I'm Andrea from New York City, and I'm here to talk about my breakfast routine. Almost every morning, I have a smoothie, frozen blueberries, frozen spinach, protein powder, chia seeds, ground flax seeds, and almond milk, and I put it all in this blender. Sometimes I also add a banana to it, and I put it in a big cup and I drink it all morning long. It's delicious. It gets your fruits and veggies in, has lots of fiber, and I love it. It's so good.
10: My name is Joy. I'm from Trinidad, and my breakfast consists of local foods mainly. So right now, avocados, or as we call them, zabocas, are in season. So zabuca on toast with pawpaw, that's papaya, or pomerax, or five fingers or whatever fruit is in season, as well as a nice big cup of coffee, is my breakfast of choice.
11: Good morning, the food chain. My name is Catherine and I'm from Southeast London in the United Kingdom. It's about 11 o'clock in the morning here and I'm just about to have my breakfast, my first meal of the day. I have had some coffee. I always have a coffee first thing in the morning. So this is what I'd like to call my lush and healthy homegrown breakfast. There are two parts to it. The first is an apple. It's a huge pink lady apple that a friend of mine and I bought a big bag and split between us. It's one tablespoon of whole Greek yogurt, and those two little raspberries are from my garden. That's about all I've got left. Earlier in the year, I was using a lot more Kent strawberries, which were cheap in the supermarket, and I also had some tabberies that came early in the year. If I have nothing else, this is what I have in the morning at the moment. Following up from that, and this is what makes it lush, is I have a slice of wholemeal toast with a tablespoon of cream cheese. I've mixed in there a mashed anchovy and some chives and some small spring onions, again, that I've grown in my garden. I won't have many of those left. This might be the last set that I have of the small onions. The cherry tomatoes also are homegrown, so I'm very proud of that. I've had a really good harvest this year. And on top of that is a boiled egg and a little splash of Worcestershire sauce.
7: Talk about breakfasting like royalty. What an absolute feast, Kath. I would love to come to your house for breakfast. Alex, what does a healthy breakfast look like? What do we know about that?
5: The type of breakfast that we eat is really incredibly important. So I know from my own research that appetite and satiety are very much influenced by the macronutrient composition of the food that we're eating, and that higher protein meals are more satiating in the morning, and that allows you to feel fuller for longer and are perhaps more rewarding, which means you're much less likely to give in to those food cravings later in the day where you might grab ready-to-eat high salt, high sugar, high calorie food products. So in the examples you gave, they sounded very appetizing. They also included fruits, vegetables and whole grains. That's all really important aspects of a healthy diet.
7: Marianella, what do people typically eat for breakfast in Venezuela and Colombia, the Latin American countries you study?
12: Well, the typical things are one thing, and the traditional culinary dishes for breakfast are one thing. You may have heard about arepas, which is the cornbread of both countries, and there is a controversial issue like whether the arepa is from Colombia or Venezuela. It happens to be both in the origin. And they, you know, we take it with cheese or filled with shredded beef or shredded pork or shredded chicken. And avocado, the use of avocado and black beans is important. So that is how it looks like. The reality is very different for the many poor people experiencing hunger and food insecurity across Latin America in general. So we definitely will not hear as much. And if we can see also, as stated by the latest FAO report, the Global Food Security Report, one of the main concerns across the globe is food inflation, which is reflected pretty much everywhere. We said we would love to have healthy meals. However, can we afford those healthy meals? And you can see pretty much that across Latin America, Southeast Asia, and Africa. People cannot afford buying healthier foods or even their traditional foods. So it's not only an issue for the health. If we can see, I mean, avocados are healthy, but they are expensive. Even black beans and rice, which is a very traditional Latin American food, they might be not only costly, but it's the utilization is compromised, as there might not be gas or electricity available for cooking those. So we have a problem here in terms of food security, in terms of access to foods and the utilization of food. So people neglect those eating patterns, not because they want, because they've been forced to leave those behind.
7: They're skipping breakfast because they have to.
12: They have to. And it's mainly a coping strategy during emergencies. Mothers, and this is really not a nice thing, mother will leave the children sleeping until pretty much the lunch hour. So they skip breakfast and they go directly into lunch. And therefore, we're saving money of one meal. And the evidence says that children need a good breakfast, particularly if they are attending school. And therefore, eating at school becomes an attraction for keeping and maintaining the scholar activities of the kids. So because the kids are not only going to school to learn, but they're going to eat at school.
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2: BBC News with Moira Alderson. The authorities in southwest France have issued evacuation orders to suburbs around Bordeaux, including the site of the airport. Forest fires burning out of control are being blown towards the city. More than 100,000 people have already left their homes. China's market regulator has fined the country's largest online travel provider more than $760 million for breaching anti-monopoly laws. The regulator said the Trip.com group had abused its market dominance. Indonesia's former top anti-corruption prosecutor has been detained on corruption charges. Febri Adriansia denies money laundering. Officials say police seized $19 million in various currencies from his home and other properties, as well as large amounts of gold. BBC News.
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4: A very good morning to you and welcome once again to Daybreak with me, Muriel Deesa, only on Talk 100.3. We are part of the Fun Asia Network. Now, today we're unpacking what it takes to sell an idea, build brand equity and win over audiences across every medium imaginable. Our guest today calls himself a comms alchemist and, he's had over two decades navigating breaking news, TV, radio, print. He's a journalist, presenter and media strategy founder who specializes in crafting high-impact, bespoke narratives for Gen Z, millennials, and everyone in between. It's time to welcome him and to decode something that is supremely important to me. Abhishek Sen Gupta, welcome to the show.
5: Thanks, Muriel. That's quite a mouthful first thing in the morning. Really flattered, but thank you very much for having me.
4: All right, so I have to be very honest and ask you, did I wake you up?
5: Yes, you did. I guess these are a few upsides of being an entrepreneur and self-starter. You don't have to really follow a 9-to-5. I finished late last night. So, yes, you did wake me up, to cut the story short.
4: Well, then apologies to you for that. All right. But we've got to delve straight into this concept, right? I came across a brilliant post and it says, psychology says you can sell almost anything if you understand a couple of sales principles. Now, let's get to you first things first. Abhishek, you've spent over two decades in, if I'm not mistaken, in radio, TV, print, before launching your own, embarking on your own journey. Now, in your eyes, where is the line between, say, telling a great story and making a high stakes sales, or are they, fundamentally actually the same?
5: Yeah, I mean, at the end of the day, it's all about storytelling, right? Everything is about telling the right story in the right manner. And as they say, it's not about what you say, but how you say it. And that's the bottom line. I mean, it's ironic I talk about selling an idea today. I for the greater part of my career, for two decades, I was a newsroom journalist where I never had any pressures of selling anything. But now for the last 5 years where I run my own company, I do have to get into that mold of selling, pitching ideas. And I think at the heart of it all is the right storytelling.
4: I agree 100%. Now, because you mentioned, the entire broadcasting journey and news. Back in the day, say probably you could get off by just reading a script, right? But right now we've reached the end of it. It's called the death of the script. And if you read off, say, a rigid script, the audience is kind of tuned out in seconds. Yet in corporate sales, representatives are still handed scripted pitches. And I know of companies that do this. Now, how do you train someone, say, to abandon the script and sell through organic, real-time conversations that is more of an ask in the times that we live in?
5: Yeah, I guess at the end of the day, you've got to, whoever is selling an idea must first of all be in sync with the idea. Now, if as a journalist, I've had to, I've traveled the world, I've covered stories and breaking stories and events across the divide. I couldn't have done it half of what I did if I hadn't immersed myself in the idea. So the first things first, whoever's getting into the art of selling has to first immerse himself, understand what the story is all about, and then just deliver it with all heart. Of course, script helps. Script is, I would say, these are pointers. It's always good to have those pointers in hand. But at the end of the day, it's the conviction in your heart that takes you the distance.
4: I agree, you know, but then I again believe that whether it's the a radio introduction, a TV segment, or you can say, you know, cold pitch call that usually you hear these days that come in from realtors, you have about 5 seconds, I believe, to stop someone from scrolling or walking away, right? According to you, what is that secret to building an immediate hook that creates a genuine curiosity rather than resistance? And then, you know, of course, then you've lost the client.
5: Yeah. I mean, it's a pet peeve of mine. You know, first thing, I get a call, I can tell the very first second of that call that it's a sales pitch. The moment they start with a very good afternoon or a very good morning. I mean, if you are in this job, you've got to perfect the art of breaking the ice. And it has to be something beyond just a very good afternoon or how are you or can I talk. I mean, if you've got an idea, I mean, how about this? Hi, so-and-so, I know you must be busy, but I had something to tell you that you need to listen to. You know, something that stands out of the crowd, something that catches your attention. And as you rightly said, I mean, all of us suffer from a severe attention deficit syndrome, right? I mean, we live in this fast food culture. So you've got sometimes less than 5 seconds to actually make an impression, stand out and make an impression and be heard. So you'll have to straight away dive into the value that you are selling. And I guess, as they say, cut to the chase. Don't waste your time on these niceties. They don't really take you far.
4: Interesting. Now, you know, I was just going through your profile as well. Your profile talks about 360-degree brand magic. Now, this resonates across Gen Zs, millennials like ourselves and beyond. Now, when a company is, say, stuck trying to sell technical features and specs, now, how do you get them to pivot towards selling, say, an emotional outcome? And why is it important right now?
5: Yeah, I mean, at the end of the day, as they say, it's always the battle between emotion and logic, right? I mean, it applies to even something as naive as shopping online. At the end of the day, majority of the decisions that you exercise as a shopper is governed by your emotion over logic. When was the last time you bought something that was pure logic? If you went down, you know, your shopping history, you would say that you would actually find out that 90% of stuff that you bought are pure emotion, right? So that is what stretches to big deals, be it real estate, be it selling technology that people don't even understand. I mean, I was, interestingly enough, you know, I was just watching a series on Amazon. I finished watching, rarely I get the time to actually sit through a series, but Titan, you should definitely watch, Making of the Titan story, and how Zsolt Desai, one of the greatest known, you know, business leaders in India, less spoken about, suddenly now famous because of Titan. He brought the concept of Titan to India at a time when, you know, globally people thought Indians couldn't make watches, let alone a watch like Titan. So it's, at the end of the day, it is about touching the right chord, the emotional chord, with the right kind of storytelling. And of course, showing the value proposition first up. And I guess things open up.
4: You know, I'm so glad that you touched upon that subject, and now I have to delve right into it, Abhishek. You did mention the Titan story, and I have seen glimpses of it, you know, doing the rounds on social media. Haven't really gotten time to watch it. I will. But something that I seen happen was, I think when the boardroom were seated at a particular dining area, and then they, you know, couldn't get hold of that deal, and it was a failure, right? It was a complete no for them. Now, the art of handling objections and friction is massive, and most of us don't know what to do when someone says a no, or you know, there is a pricing objection. Most people freeze, and all of us would freeze at some point. How do you, in your given stance, I'm talking to you in today's time, how do you apply, say, your media composure to navigate client friction without losing the deal? And what really happens if someone says no? Does that mean that the doors have closed to us, to business?
5: Yeah, it's always difficult to handle a rejection, a no. Because most of the times when we set out to do something, we're always in our head expecting a yes, but that doesn't happen all the time. But what we fail to understand most of the times is that if you've got a no, that no is for it's very specific to a particular issue or a concern that the client may have had. So like you know, to answer your question, it's the no that you've heard is not the end of the road. It's not a closure for everything. So you'll have to figure out, understand what is that no for, and try and provide a workaround. Just a case in point, most of the times you hear a no because of commercials, right? I mean, because of budget, you know, you're trying to close and negotiate a deal. A no is not for you, but no is perhaps for the budget that you've presented. And there's always a way to work around, you know. So, for example, you don't want to lose out on a certain quantum of money that you think you need for the company. You, of course, don't want to undersell yourself. How do you then emerge at the sweet spot, as they say? Just work on the values that you're going to give, and eventually you arrive at the commercials that is mutually agreeable for both parties. So it's always working around, finding the way to work around, and just be, you know, less rigid mentally. And I guess agility in today's day and age works.
4: Interesting that you say that. Apparently, rejection can also be used as therapy. I've recently gotten to know about this. So sales apparently is essentially, you know, a sport. That's what people say, where failing 80% of the time can still make you a high performer. Now, how do you psychologically condition someone, say, to treat the word no as a data rather than, you know, the damage? I mean, how do you change a mindset? Because for that person, it is, you know, maybe let's talk for real estate, that matter, you know, where they live on commissions. For them, it is a door shutting. So how do you train your mind to overcome a situation like that?
5: Yeah, I think it's very easy to understand this. And I think you only figure this out as you go along in life, that you must focus on your success more than your failures. I mean, I was looking at a speech given by Roger Federer, you know, arguably the greatest tennis player, where I don't have the exact figure on hand right now, but he did mention the number of times he failed to score a point than the times he actually won. So there will be failures. We learn from mistakes. And sometimes you fail more than you succeed. And in high volume sales and high volume businesses, it's that one success that matters. I mean, imagine Spain won the World Cup 1-0. They've had some 22 shots on target, but it's that one shot that went through that gave them the World Cup, which means they technically failed 21 times to breach the Argentinian goalkeeper. But the one time that they did was enough. That is exactly how a real estate sales agent must operate. They know it's that one deal that they need to close that'll settle them for the next 6 months. You know, that's how it works. And that should be your fuel and motivation to continue on this path.
4: Absolutely. Now, you know, the old saying that goes, all five fingers are not the same. You've got to treat every product differently, every client differently. So according to you, Abhishek, how do you actually train, say, a salesperson to shift from here's what I'm offering to here's what you're trying to solve without sounding, you know, very textbook-like or very bookish-like?
5: Yeah, I guess at the end of the day, it's about not what you are selling, but what the other person you're talking to needs. I mean, if you're trying to sell somebody a home, you have to figure out whether that person needs a home, or is it a pure investment? Is it for your own family purposes? Is it for parking some money that you've got? So you've got to first understand. Now, I've never sold any real estate. I'm not a real estate agent, but I guess the basics remain the same. You're talking to a client in the media space that is not even looking for any kind of commercials, advertisement, but when you show him the value and you realize he needs it, he perhaps doesn't realize, and once he's shown the value, you've closed the deal. It happened recently. I was just talking to somebody who came out with a very innovative product in the market, and I realized this is first time in this part of the world, a cover for swimming pools.
4: Oh, wow.
5: I'd never seen that. Yeah. And we sat down. He wanted just a basic introduction done for his company. I said, you know, let's have a name. We gave it a name. We came out with a brand name, a proper, and that was the start of the whole cycle. He realized that he needed to have a name he hadn't even thought of. So once you've figured out what the person needs, all you need is to show him that. Sit him down and show him that. And it all happens in your honesty, as long as you're upfront, direct, but honest. I think people listen to you.
4: Right. But, you know, Abhishek, you're also mentioning it's important to understand the need of the hour, right? Yes. Many a times we don't even get to that paragraph of the so-called document. We kind of fizzle out way before. Or, you know, we are very impatient. Let's, be honest and let's face the reality. We are impatient and we want things done in a jiffy. So how do I understand the need of the hour in comparison to, say, if a client is coming, walking through my door saying that ABC needs to be done, but should I be going overboard and asking them certain set of questions? How long should I be investing in a conversation before I get to the crux of it?
5: Yeah, it's very simple. I guess you'll have to follow that 10-90 formula. You'll have to understand that 90% of if you've invested yourself in cold calling and you're looking at leads, I think it's the 10-90 formula. 90% of the leads that you are trying to generate and talking to will be, which is why qualifying your leads is very important, right? I mean, 90% of those leads probably fluff. I mean, they're not good. And you'll have to figure that out within the first minute of the conversation. Case in point, you get calls every day. I get calls every day. 10 years ago, if I had received calls for credit cards, I would lap it up because I was 10 years younger. I had different kinds of aspirations and emotions. I needed credit card to spend. And today when I get a call, I said, no, I don't need it. Sorry. And the call's over. So if someone's calling, whether you're selling a real estate or a credit card or an idea, you have to first qualify, and that has to be done within the first minute. Now, if you're trying to sell a comb to a bald person, you have to figure out whether the person has, I mean, if you're talking to him and you're trying to sell a comb over the phone, you'll have to figure out whether the person has a tuft of hair on his head or not.
4: Interesting.
5: Begin the conversation. And it's very important to do that.
4: You know, again, because again, you're in the industry, and I'm sure when you meet up with clients and they turn around and tell you, but Abhishek, can you kind of lower down on your prices? Now, there is something known as the psychology of discount, right? The point is, should you be protecting that profit margin of yours, or, then stand the chance otherwise of losing the client? So how do you deal with conversations when someone says, okay, can you lower your prices? Or maybe this is too high for me. And you're almost there. You're almost there at the edge of it, kind of closing the deal, and there is a huge sort of a conversation that suddenly erupts out of nowhere. How do you navigate discounting or pricing, or do you sell yourself really high from the very go?
5: Yeah, it's always a big conundrum, right? I mean, and I think it's an interesting case study in how different nationalities and people from different backgrounds react to this. I mean, Dubai is a great place. We talk about, you know, people from close to 200 countries living in Dubai. They all react very differently. And we've had different clients over the years who've had very different approach. I mean, I had a French client a couple of years ago who, you know, the negotiation lasted just one call. I mean, I quoted something. He said, bring it down to this, and we closed it. They were direct. They knew how much they can spend.

0: on call. I mean, I quoted something. He said, bring it down to this, and we closed it. They were direct. They knew how much they can spend. But sometimes, you know, it's tougher dealing with a fellow Indian who would go round and round the bush, but without mentioning the budget, and which is why it's very important as a business owner to again qualify. We always, and I've figured this out, it's a master plan. I always try and work backwards. So if someone's come to me with an execution plan, he wants certain things done. I said, do you have the money for it? You want to buy a car, but do you have the money to buy a Toyota Corolla, or do you have to have the money to buy a Tesla? That you'll have to first figure out. And that's how you...
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2: Absolutely, 10:56 on the clock. You know, this is time for me to say thank you very much for partaking in conversations. What a fulfilling day we've had, and of course, the kind of conversations we've been having right here. More on this coming up, not today, but tomorrow at about 7 a.m. on the dot. All you have to do, quite literally, is just stay tuned. Why? Because we'll bring you the best information possible, best things that you otherwise, it is going to be very difficult to find. We try and get to you as much as we can, experts, to, you know, to second every conversation we are having. Why? Because it's also very important not just to go through conversations, but to also kind of have a second opinion where the particular subject is concerned. My name is Meera Deesa, and you're listening to Talk 100.3. We are part of the Funny Show Network. It means curtains on today's show. You can follow me on Instagram at Talk 100.3, and also Muriel Talk 100.3. That is my personal ID as well. Make sure that you're doing that. Why? It's nice to stay connected. You have an amazing day ahead, and whatever it is, keep your chin and your head up above the water, and this too shall pass, whatever you're going through. I'll see you on the other side, which is tomorrow at 7 a.m. on the dot. Good morning.

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1: BBC News with Moira Alderson. The authorities in southwest France have issued evacuation orders to suburbs around Bordeaux, including the site of the airport. Forest fires burning out of control are being blown towards the city. More than 100,000 people have already left their homes. China's market regulator has fined the country's largest online travel platform for breaching anti-monopoly laws. The regulator said the Trip.com group had abused its market dominance. Indonesia's former top anti-corruption prosecutor has been detained on corruption charges. Febri Adriansyah denies money laundering. Officials say police seized $19 million in various currencies from his home and other properties, as well as large amounts of gold. BBC News.
0: 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All in just 5 minutes. Henna Speedy Easy Hair Colour. 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
1: BBC News with Moira Alderson. The authorities in southwest France have issued evacuation orders to suburbs around Bordeaux, including the site of the airport. Forest fires burning out of control are being blown towards the city. More than 100,000 people have already left their homes. China's market regulator has fined the country's largest online travel provider more than $760 million for breaching anti-monopoly laws. The regulator said the Trip.com group had abused its market dominance. Indonesia's former top anti-corruption prosecutor has been detained on corruption charges. Febri Adriansyah denies money laundering. Officials say police seized $19 million in various currencies from his home and other properties, as well as large amounts of gold. BBC News.
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1: BBC News with Moira Alderson. The authorities in southwest France have issued evacuation orders to suburbs around Bordeaux, including the site of the airport. Forest fires burning out of control are being blown towards the city. More than 100,000 people have already left their homes. China's market regulator has fined the country's largest online travel provider more than $760 million for breaching anti-monopoly laws. The regulator said the Trip.com group had abused its market dominance. Indonesia's former top anti-corruption prosecutor has been detained on corruption charges. Febri Adriansyah denies money laundering. Officials say police seized $19 million in various currencies from his home and other properties, as well as large amounts of gold. BBC News.
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1: BBC News with Moira Alderson. The authorities in southwest France have issued evacuation orders to suburbs around Bordeaux, including the site of the airport. Forest fires burning out of control are being blown towards the city. More than 100,000 people have already left their homes. China's market regulator has fined the country's largest online travel provider more than $760 million for breaching anti-monopoly laws. The regulator said the Trip.com group had abused its market dominance. Indonesia's former top anti-corruption prosecutor has been detained on corruption charges. Febri Adriansyah denies money laundering. Officials say police seized $19 million in various currencies from his home and other properties, as well as large amounts of gold. BBC News.
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2: BBC News with Moira Alderson. The authorities in southwest France have issued evacuation orders to suburbs around Bordeaux, including the site of the airport. Forest fires burning out of control are being blown towards the city. More than 100,000 people have already left their homes. China's market regulator has fined the country's largest online travel provider more than $760 million for breaching anti-monopoly laws. The regulator said the Trip.com group had abused its market dominance. Indonesia's former top anti-corruption prosecutor has been detained on corruption charges. Febri Adriansyah denies money laundering. Officials say police seized $19 million in various currencies from his home and other properties, as well as large amounts of gold. BBC News.
1: 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All in just 5 minutes. 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
1: BBC News with Moira Alderson. The authorities in southwest France have issued evacuation orders to suburbs around Bordeaux, including the site of the airport. Forest fires burning out of control are being blown towards the city. More than 100,000 people have already left their homes. China's market regulator has fined the country's largest online travel provider more than $760 million for breaching anti-monopoly laws. The regulator said the Trip.com group had abused its market dominance. Indonesia's former top anti-corruption prosecutor has been detained on corruption charges. Febri Adriansyah denies money laundering. Officials say police seized $19 million in various currencies from his home and other properties, as well as large amounts of gold. BBC News.
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2: BBC News with Moira Alden. The authorities in southwest France have issued evacuation orders to suburbs around Bordeaux, including the site of the airport. Forest fires burning out of control are being blown towards the city. More than 100,000 people have already left their homes. China's market regulator has fined the country's largest online travel provider more than $760 million for breaching anti-monopoly laws. The regulator said the Trip.com group had abused its market dominance. Indonesia's former top anti-corruption prosecutor has been detained on corruption charges. Febri Adriansyah denies money laundering. Officials say police seized $19 million in various currencies from his home and other properties, as well as large amounts of gold. BBC News.
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1: BBC News with Moira Alderson. The authorities in southwest France have issued evacuation orders to suburbs around Bordeaux, including the site of the airport. Forest fires burning out of control are being blown towards the city. More than 100,000 people have already left their homes. China's market regulator has fined the country's largest online travel provider more than $760 million for breaching anti-monopoly laws. The regulator said the Trip.com group had abused its market dominance. Indonesia's former top anti-corruption prosecutor has been detained on corruption charges. Febri Adriansyah denies money laundering. Officials say police seized $19 million in various currencies from his home and other properties, as well as large amounts of gold. BBC News.
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2: BBC News with Moira Alderson. The authorities in southwest France have issued evacuation orders to suburbs around Bordeaux, including the site of the airport. Forest fires burning out of control are being blown towards the city. More than 100,000 people have already left their homes. China's market regulator has fined the country's largest online travel provider more than $760 million for breaching anti-monopoly laws. The regulator said the Trip.com group had abused its market dominance. Indonesia's former top anti-corruption prosecutor has been detained on corruption charges. Febri Adriansyah denies money laundering. Officials say police seized $19 million in various currencies from his home and other properties, as well as large amounts of gold. BBC News.
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1: BBC News with Moira Alderson. The authorities in southwest France have issued evacuation orders to suburbs around Bordeaux, including the site of the airport. Forest fires burning out of control are being blown towards the city. More than 100,000 people have already left their homes. China's market regulator has fined the country's largest online travel provider more than $760 million for breaching anti-monopoly laws. The regulator said the Trip.com group had abused its market dominance. Indonesia's former top anti-corruption prosecutor has been detained on corruption charges. Febri Adriansyah denies money laundering. Officials say police seized $19 million in various currencies from his home and other properties, as well as large amounts of gold. BBC News.
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2: BBC News with Moira Alderson. The authorities in southwest France have issued evacuation orders to suburbs around Bordeaux, including the site of the airport. Forest fires burning out of control are being blown towards the city. More than 100,000 people have already left their homes. China's market regulator has fined the country's largest online travel provider more than $760 million for breaching anti-monopoly laws. The regulator said the Trip.com group had abused its market dominance. Indonesia's former top anti-corruption prosecutor has been detained on corruption charges. Febri Adriansyah denies money laundering. Officials say police seized $19 million in various currencies from his home and other properties, as well as large amounts of gold. BBC News.
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1: BBC News with Moira Alderson. The authorities in southwest France have issued evacuation orders to suburbs around Bordeaux, including the site of the airport. Forest fires burning out of control are being blown towards the city. More than 100,000 people have already left their homes. China's market regulator has fined the country's largest online travel provider more than $760 million for breaching anti-monopoly laws. The regulator said the Trip.com group had abused its market dominance. Indonesia's former top anti-corruption prosecutor has been detained on corruption charges. Febri Adriansyah denies money laundering. Officials say police seized $19 million in various currencies from his home and other properties, as well as large amounts of gold. BBC News.
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2: BBC News with Moira Alderson. The authorities in southwest France have issued evacuation orders to suburbs around Bordeaux, including the site of the airport. Forest fires burning out of control are being blown towards the city. More than 100,000 people have already left their homes. China's market regulator has fined the country's largest online travel provider more than $760 million for breaching anti-monopoly laws. The regulator said the Trip.com group had abused its market dominance. Indonesia's former top anti-corruption prosecutor has been detained on corruption charges. Febri Adriansyah denies money laundering. Officials say police seized $19 million in various currencies from his home and other properties, as well as large amounts of gold. BBC News.
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1: BBC News with Moira Alderson. The authorities in southwest France have issued evacuation orders to suburbs around Bordeaux, including the site of the airport. Forest fires burning out of control are being blown towards the city. More than 100,000 people have already left their homes. China's market regulator has fined the country's largest online travel provider more than $760 million for breaching anti-monopoly laws. The regulator said the Trip.com group had abused its market dominance. Indonesia's former top anti-corruption prosecutor has been detained on corruption charges. Febri Adriansyah denies money laundering. Officials say police seized $19 million in various currencies from his home and other properties, as well as large amounts of gold. BBC News.
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2: BBC News with Moira Alderson. The authorities in southwest France have issued evacuation orders to suburbs around Bordeaux, including the site of the airport. Forest fires burning out of control are being blown towards the city. More than 100,000 people have already left their homes. China's market regulator has fined the country's largest online travel provider more than $760 million for breaching anti-monopoly laws. The regulator said the Trip.com group had abused its market dominance. Indonesia's former top anti-corruption prosecutor has been detained on corruption charges. Febri Adriansyah denies money laundering. Officials say police seized $19 million in various currencies from his home and other properties, as well as large amounts of gold. BBC News.
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1: BBC News with Moira Alderson. The authorities in southwest France have issued evacuation orders to suburbs around Bordeaux, including the site of the airport. Forest fires burning out of control are being blown towards the city. More than 100,000 people have already left their homes. China's market regulator has fined the country's largest online travel provider more than $760 million for breaching anti-monopoly laws. The regulator said the Trip.com group had abused its market dominance. Indonesia's former top anti-corruption prosecutor has been detained on corruption charges. Febri Adriansyah denies money laundering. Officials say police seized $19 million in various currencies from his home and other properties, as well as large amounts of gold. BBC News.
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1: BBC News with Moira Alderson. The authorities in southwest France have issued evacuation orders to suburbs around Bordeaux, including the site of the airport. Forest fires burning out of control are being blown towards the city. More than 100,000 people have already left their homes. China's market regulator has fined the country's largest online travel provider more than $760 million for breaching anti-monopoly laws.

0: Regulator has fined the country's largest online travel provider more than $760 million for breaching anti-monopoly laws. The regulator said the Trip.com group had abused its market dominance. Indonesia's former top anti-corruption prosecutor has been detained on corruption charges. Febri Adriansyah denies money laundering. Officials say police seized $19 million in various currencies from his home and other properties, as well as large amounts of gold. BBC News.
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2: BBC News with Moira Alderson. The authorities in southwest France have issued evacuation orders to suburbs around Bordeaux, including the site of the airport. Forest fires burning out of control are being blown towards the city. More than 100,000 people have already left their homes. China's market regulator has fined the country's largest online travel provider more than $760 million for breaching anti-monopoly laws. The regulator said the Trip.com group had abused its market dominance. Indonesia's former top anti-corruption prosecutor has been detained.

0: detained on corruption charges. Febri Adriansia denies money laundering. Officials say police seized $19 million in various currencies from his home and other properties, as well as large amounts of gold. BBC News.
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